Scientists go to great, often ridiculous-seeming lengths to learn about the natural world. Just last week, we told you about a team of researchers who had braved extremely icy waters and potential encounters with leopard seals to study sea squirts in Antarctica. We also heard about the one-of-a-kind collection an Australian wool researcher had spent a lifetime building. And looking further back into our archive, other examples abound. We are reminded, for

0: broke away and moved through the southern seas like a stately predator, a silent harbinger of rising sea levels. 90% of marine life is at risk of extinction if greenhouse gases aren't curbed. In 1937, in New London, Texas, a school built for the children of oil workers was destroyed by a gas explosion, killing 300 children and staff. It was written off as God's will, though one East Texan noted, "When you strike oil, you let loose Hades." Some of the Texas oil men held to premillennial beliefs that the oil would eventually run out and end times would follow.
1: I wanted to ask you this. If oil as a kind of faith has a creed, what do you think that creed might be?
0: Interesting question. You know, I think despite the fact that they are so heavily subsidized, the creed has to do with this sort of self-sufficiency and the idea of kind of free enterprise. And it harkens back to, I think, what's at the core of certainly American culture. And because Alberta, you know, to some degree borrowed a lot of their kind of oil mythology and to some degree cultural mythology in terms of the cowboy and the oil man from the States, you see it in Alberta as well. And I, you know, there is truth to that in terms of there was, you know, in all oil enterprises, whether it's in Texas or the oil sands, there's a tremendous entrepreneurial energy. There's tremendous innovation that has happened. Much of that innovation has ceased to happen, I think, because in part, I think, because they recognize they're at a point where it doesn't make sense to be putting money into innovative technologies because it makes more sense just to take as much profit as they can at this point because there's a limited timeline. And the innovation isn't going to help that much. Certainly, I talked to researchers at the University of Calgary who are working on, you know, solutions and innovations for the oil fields and saying it's a very difficult time to go in there with any kind of new technology because they've spent all these billions on infrastructure. And they, at this point, they just want to maintain the status quo.
1: I know you as Don Gilmore, award-winning writer and novelist. I would have never guessed that you were once a roughneck.
0: I worked on an oil rig for 100 straight days with what was probably the oldest crew in the oil patch. Weathered, gnarled men in their late 60s, one in his 70s, ancient for rig work, their lives a country and western song. Pete, the wobbly 72-year-old derrick man, came home to find his wife gone, along with all the furniture, appliances, and curtains. There was a note on the floor. "Your dinner's in the oven." There was no oven. With my first paycheck, I bought a plane ticket to Europe, then counted the days like a convict. 4 months later, I was sitting on a beach on the Greek island of Crete, blobs of sticky oil dotting the sand around me. A tanker carrying crude oil from Libya had run aground off the south coast of Crete, and here was the residue. The 1970s was a banner decade for oil spills. More happened in that decade than any decade before or since. It was peak spill, with an alarming 788 of them. By contrast, the 2010s saw 63 spills. Millions of tons spilled into the seas. The world was awash in oil. I moved to Calgary in 1971, and I was going to university there, and I was looking for a summer job, and I heard, you know, the big money was in oil, but you had to know somebody. And so I didn't know anyone, and a friend of mine and myself, I lived near downtown, and so we just walked to all the oil companies, and we handed off our incredibly slender, you know, 19-year-old resumes. And finally, a secretary said, "You know, you two idiots are never going to find a job this way." She said, "If you want to find a job, you have to go out to the oil fields," because she said the turnover is very high and you should just drive out to Medicine Hat, and which is about 3 hours east of Calgary. And so we did. And
1: you literally drove from rig to rig, basically.
0: Yeah. And because you're on the flat kind of prairie, you could see these rigs from like 30 kilometers away. So we would just sort of zigzag along the section roads to these different rigs. And the first one we got to had this sign that said, "This rig has worked zero accident-free days." And there was a guy sitting on a 40-gallon drum, and his hand was bandaged, and there was blood all over his jeans. And so we thought, well,

0: Strums up three spots to land at number 14.
1: This is the CBC Music Top 20, counting down the 20 hottest tracks of the week.
0: Still to come, number one. So the big question this week is, will Talk continue his hold on the top spot for 3 weeks straight with his hotter than a DeLorean hit song called Time Machine, or will Broken Social

0: Her time at Wimbledon may be over, but Alexandra Ayala is just getting started. The 21-year-old made history when she became the first Filipina player to make it to the second week of a Grand Slam. And she didn't stop there, advancing to the fourth round of the tournament before ultimately losing today's match against Jasmine Paolini. Throughout her journey at Wimbledon, Ms. Ayala has had her entire country cheering for her, and that was not lost on her when she spoke after a win on Saturday. For the record, here's part of what she told the crowd.
1: I'm really emotional, and maybe for someone like Iga, who has won so many slams, or maybe someone like Serena or Venus, this achievement may seem small, but for someone who grew up in the Philippines and... train with my brother and my grandfather every day after school with my ruffled socks and my light-up shoes and chubby cheeks. So to her, this is everything.
0: For the record, that was Filipina tennis player Alexandra Ayala speaking on Saturday after she advanced to the round of 16 at Wimbledon. Ms. Ayala lost today to Italy's Jasmine Paolini, 2-1.

Because news, you wanted Eric to win, but I won instead. Congratulations to my runners-up, Carly Thorne and Eric Peterson. Because news is written and produced by Elizabeth Bowie, Gavin Crawford, David Carroll, Jess Klimowski, and Phil Lung. This week, they had help from Jan Caruana. Rounding out the team, Aaron Conway.

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1: We're going to save some puppies.
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I'm Jamie Poisson, and you are listening to Front Burner, CBC's daily news podcast on CBC Radio 1 and Sirius XM. 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

0: Don't look out the window. You can smell it. You'll know what's happening outside this morning. It's Tuesday, July 7th. Good morning. This is Daybreak on CBC Radio 1. Yeah, a lot of smoke kind of hanging in the air this morning. That's throughout the Kamloops area and also air quality alerts this morning. If you're listening to us from Lytton and Lillooet, that local smoke should turn to haze this afternoon for Lytton and Lillooet. Not exactly clear skies out there this morning, I'll put it that way. Well, hello, it is Tuesday, July 7th. This is Daybreak on CBC Radio 1. I'm Shelley Joyce, sitting in for Doug this morning. Here's what we have coming up for you in our first half hour with a new fleet of submarines. Could that give Canada a leg up on defense? We'll talk with our political reporter, Laura Osman, in Ottawa, just at about 10 after 6 this morning. And not buying in, the Downtown Kamloops Business Association wants to expand. But some businesses, they don't want to be included. We'll meet one owner who's going door to door to stop it in Kamloops. So that's coming up in our first hour of the program. Alia Ramadan is in with our news headlines this morning.
1: Good morning, Shelley. A wildfire near Boston Bar continues to challenge firefighters. Dry, windy conditions are expected to continue this week, and steep terrain has made it difficult for crews. And the federal government is making an announcement about critical minerals in trail later today. I'll have those stories and other news coming up at the bottom of the hour.
0: Thanks so much, Alia. So here's what to expect weather-wise today. Kamloops, we should see some sunshine and 34 degrees for later on this afternoon. You are waking up to those smoky skies, 19 degrees out there this morning. Tomorrow, sunshine and 31, and just a little bit cooler, just a touch of relief by the weekend with highs around 27 degrees. I did get a call earlier this morning from Greg from Ashcroft. He was out walking around his property and he called to say it is pretty smoky that way. So if you live in Ashcroft and you have breathing difficulties, you may want to spend more time indoors than you normally would today. And Greg says it is a bit breezy, so he expects that smoke to kind of, dissipate a little bit later on this morning. World Report coming up next.
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3: 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Before there was Katie Lang, before Peaches or Chapel Roan, there was Carol Pope. 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
4: This is World Report. Good morning, I'm Marcia Young. Canada is highlighting its defense agenda heading into today's NATO summit. Foreign Affairs Minister Anita Anand says Ottawa is living up to its commitments.
5: Let's take an example of our last federal budget, $80 billion attributed to national defense. That's unprecedented in Canadian history. In addition, we reached 2% this year, and we are on track to reach 5% by 2035.
4: NATO allies are walking a political tightrope during the summit. U.S. President Donald Trump has signaled he plans to reduce military commitments in Europe and has threatened to pull out of NATO altogether. As the CBC's Murray Brewster reports, allies fear the greatest threat to NATO may come from within the alliance.
6: Well, it's going to be the same thing as every other summit when Trump is president, which is everybody's hoping that the alliance survives the summit.
7: Steve Sademan, one of Canada's top experts on NATO.
6: So what would we expect out of the summit? Lots of performance to say that the alliance is doing the things that Donald Trump wants, while Donald Trump is starting to back away from American commitments to NATO and to Europe.
7: The Trump administration has announced three significant measures to signal it's stepping back from NATO and wants European countries and Canada to take a larger role. It's reviewing what forces it already has in the field, reviewing the money it spends on NATO common funding, and plans to cut the forces available to Europe in the event of a crisis or war. Canada's former top military commander, retired General Wayne Eyre, is worried about the signal all of that sends to Russia.
8: My concern is this could contribute to future miscalculation. If there's a signal of limiting U.S. involvement in any future European war, could that embolden Russia?
7: That may not matter to U.S. President Donald Trump, says Max Bergman of the Center of Strategic and International Studies in Washington.
9: Success. I think Europeans view President Trump as quite combustible and are quite nervous.
7: Canada is going into the NATO summit in a fairly strong position, yesterday announcing a multi-billion-dollar submarine purchase from Germany, and earlier this spring hitting the 2% defense spending target. Murray Brewster, CBC News, Ankara, Turkey.
4: Even with U.S. star player Follerin Balogun back up front, Belgium crushed the United States World Cup dreams last night. The U.S. is out of the tournament with a 4-1 loss to Belgium. All eyes were on Balogun. The U.S. striker was cleared to play after a personal intervention from U.S. President Donald Trump. Steve Futterman has more.
10: If there was controversy off the pitch, on the pitch there was no controversy at all. Belgium dominated the American team, ending the U.S.'s World Cup hopes. Flo Balogun, America's top scorer, who initially wasn't supposed to play, then was, did in fact start the match and played more than 90 minutes. Now comes the fallout. Soccer officials and fans are still questioning the decision to allow Balogun to play, even though he received a red card in his last match. And they are especially questioning Donald Trump's phone call to the head of FIFA, which some feel played a role in getting Balogun's one-game suspension put on hold. Yesterday, Trump at the White House was defending the phone call.
11: How do you penalize him for a game that hasn't been played yet? Yes, I asked for a review by FIFA.
10: After the match, some Belgian fans were understandably happy.
12: Was the victory sweeter because of the controversy?
13: I really don't care. We won, fair and square.
10: And some American fans who wanted the U.S. to win.
14: Absolutely, I wish he had not gotten involved.
10: Wish Trump had just stayed out of it.
15: It was a stain. I think the fact that the politics got involved, you know, marred the situation.
10: It's not clear what the long-term impact will be on soccer and FIFA, but many high-ranking officials in the world of soccer are highly critical of the events of the last 48 hours. Steve Futterman, CBC News at the World Cup in Seattle.
4: Central China is experiencing some rare extreme weather. People cry out as a tornado sweeps through the city of Uzhou. At least 15 people are dead after storms hit the region. Officials say the winds reached around 150 kilometers an hour. Roofs of houses were ripped off and several cars were flipped over. In western China, another storm triggered torrential rains and a landslide. Several people are believed to be buried. Thousands of homes have been damaged. Dozens of militants attacked a police post overnight in southwestern Pakistan. At least 9 officers are dead after a gun battle. Several others are wounded. It is the latest escalation of militant violence in the region. No group immediately claimed responsibility for the latest attack. Protests against the attacks on police are growing near the local highway. A woman in BC is fighting for control over her future. It is highlighting the divide in medical assistance in dying. Tanya Secord wants the right to plan her own death. She watched her father suffer with dementia. But as Jennifer LaGrassa reports, a separate debate on the expansion of MAID is holding her back.
16: He would have been absolutely mortified if he had known how he was living.
17: After watching her father die from complications of Lewy body dementia, which led to violent hallucinations and forgetting how to eat or drink, Tanya Secord wants to plan her own death.
16: We should all have the right to decide how our end is going to be.
17: But under current legislation, most Canadians can't request MAID for their future self. That's only legal in Quebec, thanks to a provincial law that allows advanced requests. People who are eligible must have an incurable illness that will lead to incapacity. Their request consents to MAID when they reach a certain state.
18: When I won't be able to wash myself, eat, recognize my relatives, things like that.
17: Marie-Ève Boutier is a clinical ethics professor at the University of Montreal. She says it's not always clear-cut. For example, if on the day the person will die, they refuse MAID.
18: The task of the clinician will be to say, okay, is it a real no from the person or it's a no related to the disease?
19: Quebec has set a precedent.
17: Tim Holland heads the Department of Bioethics at Dalhousie University.
19: To my knowledge, there's no reason why other provinces couldn't do the same thing.
17: Yet many are waiting for federal direction. But at that level, the issue is at a standstill.
16: It's very disheartening how little urgency the government is placing on this.
17: But C-Court in BC hopes the more people continue to ask for it, the sooner it will become an option for everyone. Jennifer LaGrassa, CBC News, Windsor, Ontario.
4: Advocates say Prime Minister Mark Carney's plan to save more Canadians money on gas could fall short. They say recently proposed fuel efficiency standards don't go far enough, and automakers fear what is coming down the tailpipe could be too much for their bottom lines. David Thurton reports.
20: At a time of high oil prices, for drivers, each kilometer comes with added pain at the pump. To help alleviate that, the federal government wants to create new vehicle emission standards.
21: If the regulation is ambitious enough, what it will drive is reductions no matter what.
20: Leticia Pineda is with the International Council on Clean Transportation. She's advocating for more robust standards for vehicle tailpipe emissions. Ottawa has yet to release what those regulations would look like, but policy advocates like her fear the federal government's approach will do little to improve fuel standards or help achieve the new federal target that 3 in 4 new car sales will be battery powered by 2035.
21: These are complicated regulations, but ultimately what they deliver are savings in the pockets of common citizens and drivers. What they do is actually incentivize the most efficient vehicles and also electric vehicles.
20: Automakers are also concerned. Brian Kingston is the president and CEO of the Canadian Vehicle Manufacturers Association.
22: So we're urging the government to make sure that what comes forward is reasonable and achievable.
20: Kingston says Canadian car makers support strengthened fuel economy standards, as long as federal regulations account for the ongoing reality of U.S. tariffs. David Thornton, CBC News, Ottawa.
4: 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In Pamplona, Spain, at least 5 people are injured in the first bull run of the year. It happened during Spain's San Fermín Festival. People try to outpace the bulls and run through Pamplona's narrow cobblestone streets. It has the first of 6 runs this week. The festival draws thousands of people from around the world every year. And that is the latest national and international news from World Report. For news anytime, cbcnews.ca. And did you know, World Report is among the most popular podcasts in Canada? Don't miss out. Follow wherever you listen. I'm Marcia Young.
0: Well, good morning. It is Tuesday, July 7th. This is Daybreak on CBC Radio 1. I'm Shelley Joyce in for Doug Herbert this morning. Very gray skies out there. It is smoky. I hope you slept with the windows closed last night. Pretty stuffy out there and just gray and not nice quality of air. Hoping that a little bit of wind will pick up and sort of clear that up a bit. Also got a call earlier this morning from Greg in Ashcroft who said it's pretty dense with smoke in Ashcroft as well this morning. And an air quality alert for Lytton and Lillooet today. Expecting some sunshine eventually. Otherwise, just very smoky skies in Lytton and Lillooet. Well, good morning. This is Daybreak on CBC Radio 1. We have a really interesting show coming up for you this morning. We'll start with our reporter from Ottawa Report, Laura Osman. She is a political reporter with Allogic, and she's kind of going to give us a closer look at the Prime Minister's latest defense spending announcement, a new fleet of submarines. So we're going to hear about that in just a few moments from now. And BIA backlash, a plan to expand Kamloops Downtown Business Association is running into some resistance. We'll talk with one business owner trying to rally the no side. That's coming up in about a half an hour from now. Alia Ramadan is in with some news headlines for us.
1: Good morning, Shelley. The wildfire near Boston Bar continues to challenge firefighters. Dry and windy conditions are expected to continue this week, and steep terrain has made it difficult for crews. And the Thompson-Nicola Regional District and the RCMP are looking for information after a park near Clearwater was vandalized. We'll have the details coming up at the bottom of the hour.
0: Thanks, Alia. Checking your weather forecast for the next couple of days, we'll look ahead now just to see what the rest rest of the week looks like. Sunshine, 34 degrees for Kamloops today. Waking up to very smoky, dense gray skies this morning. It's 19 out there, but there's just kind of that eerie feeling and a little bit of an unusual looking sunrise. Tomorrow, we should see some sunshine and 31 degrees. And I'm looking ahead at the weekend, just a touch cooler by Saturday and Sunday, highs around 27, but then climbing way back up into the 30s for next week. Merritt, sunshine and 30 for you folks today. It's 13 now. Sun peaks, a little bit cooler if you're up for a hike later on today, maybe 25 degrees and some sunshine for Sun Peaks. Lytton, Lillooet, you've got that air quality alert in effect with some sunshine later today and 32 if you ever get to actually see the sun. Cache Creek, 34. Ashcroft, smoky there. Salmon Arm chasing the shoe swap, 31 degrees with some blue skies there. Blue River, 28. Clearwater, sunshine and 32. 28 in Vail Mount. Revelstoke, 31 degrees, blue skies. 100 Mile House and Williams Lake. Lovely caribou weather, 25 degrees with some sunshine today. Looks like Williams Lake, you might see, you know, a shot or two of some shower activity today and for the next couple of days. Mostly sunny for 100 Mile House and highs kind of in the 22 degree range. Funcee Mountain, you're at 3 this morning to start your day. And in Vancouver, a little bit of cloud and sunshine mixed, highs at 21 today and for the rest of the week. And on the roads, not a whole lot that I'm seeing on Drive BC this morning to talk about. That major delay again on Highway 1 in both directions between Illecillewit Brake Check and McDonald's Snowshed. That lasts for about 3 kilometers and it's holding people up for about 30 minutes at a time. And if you're traveling overnight, then even longer delays, closures of up to 2 hours. So make sure you check Drive BC before heading out. Canada's pursuing a multi-billion dollar deal for a new fleet of submarines. Prime Minister Mark Carney announced the move yesterday, one day ahead of a summit with NATO allies.
2: As part of our commitments to defend Canada and to support our allies, I'm pleased to announce that Canada has selected TKMS as the preferred supplier for Canada's patrol submarine project.
0: Carney touted the move that as the single biggest defense procurement in Canadian history. And he said the program would overhaul the Navy's aging fleet and alter the future of the force. For a closer look at this story, we've reached out to Laura Osman in Ottawa. She's a federal politics reporter at The Logic. Hi, Laura. Good morning.
3: Good morning, Shelley.
0: So I'm thinking about this announcement one day before the NATO summit in Turkey. How much of this was on purpose, do you think?
3: Yeah, I mean, I don't think it was any accident that they announced this right before Mark Carney got onto a jet and headed to a NATO summit where Canada and really, frankly, all of the allies' defense spending is going to be under pretty heavy scrutiny, particularly by U.S. President Donald Trump, who I think was a little bit annoyed that none of the allies sort of came to his aid during his campaign in Iran. Now he's asking the allies to kind of justify themselves. And I think it's helpful for Mark Carney to have this example of you know, moving forward on a procurement that not only signals Canada's willingness to spend big on defense. This will be Canada's largest military procurement ever if it goes ahead, but also, you know, in an area that it's of particular interest to the United States because it has to do with Arctic surveillance and defense. And that, I think, is really important to Donald Trump and is really key to Canada's sort of strategic geographical advantage so close to the Arctic.
0: So the federal government still needs to negotiate a contract, right, with TKMS. Mm-hmm. But what do we know about what's been agreed to so far?
3: Yeah, so the government's been really sort of whittling down the list of potential bidders on this procurement. And they had it down to two, Germany's TKMS and South Korea's Hanwha. They've decided to go with the German bidder. So what happens next is they get deeper into the conversations. They start the sort of nitty-gritty negotiations. And we're still probably 6 months to a year and a half out from actually signing a deal. One of the, I think, things that the government is trying to do with this procurement is squeeze as many side benefits for Canadians out of this procurement deal as possible. And so one of the advantages of the TKMS bid is that they want to make Canada part of the ecosystem that helps build these subs. So they would use Canadian parts, they'd use Canadian materials. They want to build a facility where subs, Canada subs and other country subs would be maintained and stored. So there would be, you know, Canadians that would have to build and maintain those subs. That means jobs really critically. And so, you know, I think some of those details are also going to be hammered out and solidified over the course of that negotiation.
0: All right. So you mentioned the federal government is going with the German contractor over the competing South Korean firm. What does that decision tell you anything about the Fed's priorities?
3: You know, I don't think it was the only factor in making this decision, but it must have been a significant one in the sense that we've seen Mark Carney really lean in to the relationship with Europe, really ever since Canada's relationship with the United States started to go south, right? And it's all about becoming less reliant on the U.S. and looking for other friends. And we've seen Mark Carney kind of really focusing in on those relationships in Europe. And so one of the advantages of this bid is that not only does it, you know, have a diplomatic effect in terms of closer ties with Germany, but it has an industrial effect as well, because Canada becomes part of the ecosystem that's helping to build these subs. That creates new business ties that might lead to more new business ties. And so I think it was certainly part of the consideration there.
0: All right. So lots of relationship building there. Defense spending has been a real political hot potato for Canadian politicians for decades, right? So what does Carney have to do now, do you think, to prove that this spending has value?
3: Yeah, there's, I think, natural tension when it comes to spending on defense. You know, you want to appease your allies and show that you're pulling your weight. You want to provide for your own national security, right? But if you're someone who's having a hard time affording gas and groceries, you maybe don't love to see your government spending billions of dollars on a submarine procurement deal. You know, what is that going to do to help you put food on the table? And so the government's really trying to make the case that these investments will do both. It will, you know, satisfy Canada's military, but it will also create a new industrial base in Canada that will create jobs. It'll generate wealth. It'll, you know, allow us to sell things abroad. It'll give people better paychecks and more job security. And so I think it's too early to tell whether that plan is working, especially on this submarine deal, because the deal hasn't even been signed yet. But I do think at some point Canadians are going to want to know, you know, what are they getting for all of this investment, and how is it actually helping them or not?
0: Mm-hmm. If the Liberals are going hard on defense and energy these days, what ground is left for Pierre Poilievre and the Conservatives?
3: Yeah, you know, they're in a tricky situation because, as you say, the Liberals are sort of occupying this space politically that they used to occupy. And when you think about, for example, that pipeline from Alberta to BC, that proposal, that's something that Pierre Poilievre talked a lot about in the last election. And now the Liberals have totally taken ownership of that project. And so we're seeing the Conservatives doing a few things. You know, one is that they call for the government to go farther and go faster. And so, you know, perhaps even more than they would have proposed even if, you know, a year ago. And so when Danielle Smith from Alberta brought forward her pipeline proposal, we know that's going to take, you know, about a year to get through government approvals, which is very fast compared to the status quo in Ottawa right now. Pierre Poilievre said it should be approved immediately. As soon as she puts forward her proposal, it should be greenlit so that pipeline can move forward. The other thing the Conservatives have been doing, and I think fairly, is pointing out that a lot of these big announcements aren't really concrete. They're not, you know, they haven't really materialized yet. So in the case of the pipeline, we have a proposal that's been referred to a government office. We don't have a permit. We don't have a pipeline. In the case of the submarines, you know, they've moved on to the next stage of negotiation. They haven't actually bought anything. And so the Conservatives are going to continue to push for concrete results, knowing that a lot of what the government is working on right now are long-term projects that are going to take a long time to materialize.
0: And they kind of took the wind out of Poilievre's sails, didn't they?
3: A little bit, yeah.
0: So in addition to the NATO summit, Carney will be meeting with the leaders of Turkey and Saudi Arabia on this trip. What do you think he's hoping to get out of those conversations?
3: Well, in the case of Turkey, you know, Turkey is really similarly to Canada looking for new strategic and economic and trade allies. And so in that way, you know, Canada and Turkey may be able to help each other. And I'm sure that's what at least part of the conversation will focus on. I'm sure they'll also be talking about energy concerns, given what's happening in the Middle East and in the Strait of Hormuz and what we've seen over the last several months. And of course, Turkey is hosting the NATO summit. So we expect defense will be high on the agenda as well. In the case of Saudi Arabia, excuse me, that one is quite interesting because Canada's relationship with Saudi Arabia was quite frosty just a few years

0: Have some great time off. Yeah, you deserve it. Thank you.
1: Thanks so much, Shelley. Have a great
0: one. Talk to you soon. Now that's Laura Osman, federal politics reporter at the Logic Digital News publication, and she joins us from Ottawa Tuesday mornings. Canadian astronaut Jeremy Hansen is retiring. Hansen is just 3 months removed from NASA's Artemis II mission, which saw him and three other crew members do a flyby of the moon. CBC science reporter Nicole Mortellaro joined CBC News Net to talk about Hansen and told the host Andrew Nichols that his retirement is a bit of a shock.
2: Jeremy was recruited in 2009. He waited 17 years, really, to get his mission. But David Saint-Jacques, who flew in 2018, he didn't retire, so I was quite surprised. Mm-hmm. Now, it's important to remember he's also a colonel with the Royal Canadian Air Force. And Hansen announced the news today via social media saying, "This is far from a departure. My commitment to seeing Canada thrive remains absolute. To ensure continuity in this mission, the Royal Canadian Air Force is enabling my transition into a reservist role." Now, he also went on to say, "To the Canadian Armed Forces, the CSA, NASA, our international partners, and to my family, thank you. And to all Canadians, thank you for believing in what our country can achieve when we aim high." Now, Prime Minister Mark Carney also reacted to the news, and he said, "On behalf of all Canadians, I extend my gratitude to the Canadian Space Agency astronaut Colonel Jeremy Hansen for his extraordinary service to Canada and his remarkable contributions to space exploration." So it's kind of sad to see him go. He's been such a great ambassador.
3: Mm-hmm. So what does this mean for the Canadian space program?
2: Well, we're still going strong. Mm-hmm. Okay. We currently have three active, Jeremy will be still considered an active astronaut until September, but we still have three active Canadian astronauts with the Canadian Space Agency. That's David Saint-Jacques, Jenny Gibbons, and Joshua Kutrick. Now, Josh, he's going to the International Space Station in September, no earlier than September. Jenny Gibbons, she was Jeremy's backup for the Artemis II mission. She was in mission control during that mission, and most recently she was also in mission control for last week's spacewalk. But one of those astronauts might be going on the surface of the moon as part of the Artemis program. We still have one more astronaut. So it will be interesting. But, it's like I said, it's sad to see Jeremy go, but what a way to end his career.
0: That is our CBC science reporter, Nicole Mortellaro. Jeremy Hansen, the first Canadian to take part in a lunar mission, has decided and announced that he is retiring. 6:25 now. Well, as you already know, if you are a soccer-holic, all three FIFA World Cup host nations are now out of the tournament. Yesterday, the U.S. lost 4-1 to Belgium, denying the Americans a spot in the quarterfinal. That despite the presence of their star forward playing after U.S. President Donald Trump asked FIFA to suspend a red card that would have seen him benched. Reporter Steve Futterman has more on that story.
4: There was plenty of controversy off the pitch, but last night on the pitch, no controversy at all. Belgium was much better than the U.S., a dominating performance, really almost from start to finish. Belgium jumped out to a 1-0 lead in the 9th minute. Charles de Ketelaar, the first of two goals by him. The one highlight for the American team came in the 31st minute. Malik Tillman, his second free kick in consecutive games going into the net. For a brief moment, the Americans had tied the match at 1-1. The fans were going crazy inside. They said, yes, the Americans maybe can do it. But just 2 minutes later, de Ketelaar again, his second goal, made it 2-1. In the second half, a misplay by the U.S. goaltender Matt Fries made it 3-1. And then in stoppage time at the very end, one more goal to make the final score 4-1. It was not much of a contest. Now, as you mentioned, Flo Balogun, he was put in that controversial situation. He had one key shot on goal that was stopped by the Belgian goaltender. A very moving moment, though, at the end of the match. Balogun went up to Rudy Garcia, who's the coach of the Belgian team, and they really talked very kindly. Garcia told us afterwards that he told Balogun it's not his fault. He shouldn't feel bad about the situation, but it is a controversial call decision by FIFA to allow him to play again, and it's

0: going to have ramifications. Many people feel there are calls already for the head of FIFA to resign. We'll see if those continue. But this has really bothered lots of people in the world of soccer, not just in North America, but around the world. Now, the U.S. obviously disappointed, as the Canadian team is, as the Mexican team is, all three of the host nations out in consecutive days. Saturday, the Canadians, Sunday, the Mexicans, and then last night, the Americans. So the hopes for these three countries do go down the drain to some degree, but I think all three countries have reason to be positive about the future. The Canadians obviously getting that first win, first goals, all these firsts for the Canadian team. The Americans were hoping to make it to the quarterfinals for the first time since 2002. It doesn't happen. Now for Belgium, they will face Spain, one of the favorites, on Friday in Los Angeles.
1: That was reporter Steve Futterman, and I know that our Scott Regeer will have lots to say about that game. So in Vancouver tonight, BC Place, it'll be Colombia and Switzerland. 6:28 now. I want to play a little song for you that I think you might quite like. It's by Josem, born in Rwanda. He now calls Toronto home. He's just released a brand new single. Here he is with this called Lonely Fool.

0: It's off his upcoming album called Omen. That is Lonely Fool by Josem. 6:30, time for our CBC News.
1: This is CBC News. Good morning, I'm Alia Ramadan. It's sunny in Revelstoke and 12 degrees, mainly sunny in Barrier and 11. In the news this morning, the federal government is making an announcement in Trail today related to critical minerals. Amber Wang reports.
2: People in Trail are waiting to hear what Ottawa has planned for the city's critical mineral sector. Federal Energy and Natural Resources Minister Tim Hodgson is scheduled to make an announcement at noon. Details of what will be announced are unknown at this time. But in 2025, Hodgson pointed to Trail as part of Canada's broader critical mineral strategy. He said Ottawa has been working with Teck to expand capacity as its Trail smelter to produce niche minerals.
3: So it's a positive move, so I don't see any negative downturn in it at all.
2: Bill Wehman is a past president of the Trail and District Chamber of Commerce. He says Teck is a major employer in the area, and its impact reaches beyond the smelter itself.
3: I think we would be in serious trouble if Teck were to shut down.
2: Wehman says Teck workers spend money in local communities, and the major project could also benefit local contractors and suppliers. Amber Wong, CBC News, Cranbrook.
1: Wind forecast in the Fraser Valley today could cause more problems for crews fighting a wildfire near Boston Bar. The Brunswick Creek fire has forced people from dozens of properties and has burned through more than 12 square kilometers. But the BC Wildfire Service says crews did make some progress yesterday despite steep, challenging terrain. Sam Bellion speaks for the BC Wildfire Service.
4: We are expecting elevated winds Tuesday and Wednesday, and that can have potential gusts of up to 40 to 50 kilometers an hour in the Fraser Valley. The cooler temperatures and better overnight recoveries are forecast for the end of the week, but I'm not seeing any appreciable rain expected in the forecast.
1: The fire also prompted an air quality advisory for parts of the Fraser Valley yesterday. Dozens of properties in Boston Bar are also under an evacuation alert, but many of them don't contain structures. That's according to the Fraser Valley Regional District. Nurses in this province are escalating job action in the Lower Mainland this week. The BC Nurses Union says they have had 1,400 reports of what it calls intimidation from health employers. This morning, picket lines are going up at Vancouver General Hospital. The union says later this week a picket line will go up in Surrey. Nurses say they will abide by labor rules and maintain essential service levels. A video posted online that shows a woman is seemingly asleep at the wheel of a Tesla is raising some concerns about the use of driver-assisted technology. RCP and Revelstoke say they are investigating after a video was captured on Highway 1 between Revelstoke and Golden. Road safety advocate Hakan Coyote with Vision Zero Vancouver says seeing something like this can be shocking, but unfortunately it's not surprising.
5: These systems are becoming more widely available from Tesla and from other manufacturers. So, you know, if people are not necessarily, you know, using these systems correctly, there's, you know, possibly real danger there for anybody on the road.
1: He says as the technology becomes more widely available, there's an opportunity for the federal government to increase regulations. In BC, people are prohibited from driving or permitting the driving of vehicles with higher levels of automated self-driving capabilities. And Vancouver is hosting its final FIFA Men's World Cup match today. Amelia John has more from fans and officials out of the last big game being played in Canada.
6: The Colombians are taking on Switzerland at BC Place for a spot in the quarterfinals. Lorenzo Bernaz will be cheering on Colombia.
7: We are so stoked to take on this blessing at home firsthand. And, you know, it's an electric environment, and it's been throughout the tournament.
6: Jerome Lambert is the fan liaison for the Swiss Football Association.
8: I think that the stadium will be completely yellow, just a little part of red. I hope that the Canadian will come in red to help us a little.
6: Jesse Adcock, Vancouver's FIFA 26 host committee lead, says she's feeling a range of emotions ahead of the final match in Vancouver and is proud of what the city delivered.
9: We have to make sure that we do what we've been doing from the beginning, which is provide a great atmosphere for visitors, for fans, make sure that we have options for people who don't have tickets inside the stadium.
6: Kickoff is at 1 p.m. Amelia John, CBC News, Vancouver.
1: 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Pacific time.
0: Oh, thank you so much, Alia. Good morning. I'm Shelley Joyce. I'm sitting in for Doug Herbert this morning. You're listening to Daybreak on CBC Radio 1 for Tuesday, July 7th. Waking up to plenty of smoke in the air this morning. I was looking at the highway cams around Kamloops, and it does look like the Peterson Creek Bridge is seeing some clearer skies. Here down, right downtown, we're in the heart of downtown here, still pretty gray and smoky. Air quality alerts for Lytton and Lillooet this morning. That local smoke is expected to turn to sort of a lighter haze. Does that sound optimistic? With winds gusting to 40 kilometers an hour this afternoon, that could actually ramp up the forest fire situation around Boston Bar. Highs of 32 for Lytton and Lillooet today. Keep your fingers crossed. There's a possibility of a touch of a shower for early this evening. Kamloops, we should see some sunshine later on today. 34 degrees is your afternoon high. Waking up to smoky skies, 19 out there this morning. Sun peaks, not as much smoke. Might be a nice little reprieve if you've got some time off today. 25 degrees with some sunshine. You should be able to see some lovely blue sky up there. Lytton and Lillooet, as I mentioned, smoky today in 32. Salmon Arm chasing the Shuswap. Skies are they've got a touch of blue anyway with some smoke in the air. 31 degrees. Blue River 28 with sun, and 100 Mile Williams Lake sunshine, 25 degrees today. You may see the odd shower if you're listening from Williams Lake this morning. Time now for a look at sports. Here's Scott Regeer. Scott Regeer, good morning to you.
10: Happy Tuesday to you, Shane.
0: Happy Tuesday to you too. I know you're watching the game. You had company over last night to watch, or how'd you do it? How'd it go down at your place?
10: Well, yeah, the World Cup for me is sort of sacred stuff, so I like to do it just sort of in a very select group of companies so we can just sort of focus on the match and all that. But I have these Scottish neighbors. They're in their 70s. They're absolutely lovely. And Bill, the fellow, is just this stoic Scot who's very, very quiet but just loves footy. And so we get along very well. We watch most of the games just on our own. But during the World Cup, it's the biggest celebration. So his wife, Helen, is there. And she's all about the snacks and drinks and making it a bigger thing.
0: Yeah.
10: And she's just lovely. But, I mean, I just want to watch the footy. And there's just all the food and drinks being passed around, all the discussion around the stuff around the game. And I just want to watch the footy.
0: Really? Oh.
10: Yeah. But then I can't be...
0: So do you have a little scotch at these, you know, these gatherings, or what does
10: not
0: you serve?
10: Not on weeknights, but last night we might have had a G&T while watching, which, you know, tough on a Monday night. So
0: for sure.
10: Spare a thought for me this morning.
0: You're sounding fresh. Let's talk about
10: coffee
0: the game.
10: Coffee does wonderful things. Yeah. Yeah, let's talk about the game.
0: So it wasn't what they wanted it to be in the United States.
10: No, the U.S. falling to Belgium 4-1. The Americans, Shelley, were the masters of their own undoing in this game. Their goalie, Matt Freeze's blunder, was the most egregious of their mistakes. They were trailing by one in the second half, and Freeze tripped over his own foot while trying to make a pass, and that error ended up in the back of his net. For some, though, Shelley, this result's going to feel like karma. After all, the Americans were playing with Fuller and Balogun in their lineup. The star striker was supposed to miss last night's game after he picked up a red card in his previous match, but U.S. President Donald Trump spoke to FIFA and Balogun's suspension was suspended. In the end, Balogun made little impact on this match, and after it was done, Belgian midfielder Nicolas Raskin shared his thoughts.
11: I think there's always a justice somewhere in life, and the fact that something happened like that, you can call it how you want, but we don't think that was fair, and today... I think it just brings us a little bit of luck that we needed to win the game, and that's it.
10: It's clear the perceived injustice of allowing Balogun to play was front of mind for the Belgian team. After he scored his country's final goal last night, Romelu Lukaku mockingly performed Trump's signature double fist pump dance. Mm. And after that, Belgium's Football Federation posted the score on social media with the words, "Overturn this" underneath. So another emotional day at the World Cup, and I haven't even mentioned Cristiano Ronaldo playing his final match at the tournament, this after Spain eliminated Portugal, beating them 1-0.
0: Wow.
12: I was just thinking
10: boring about, match, if I'm being honest.
0: I was thinking about your Scottish neighbors. When you have a relationship like that with older people in your neighborhood, it's like you're never really sure if you're the lucky one or if they're lucky to have you. You know what I mean?
10: No, it's exact. Like, you're exactly right. And then my kids are there, and so you have the multi-generation thing going on, which is just perfect, right?
0: Yeah. Built-in grandparents right in the neighborhood.
10: Yep, for
0: hey,
10: sure.
0: Hey, what's on tap today at the World Cup?
10: Well, we'll find out our final quarterfinalists. First up, Shelley, it's the defending champions, Argentina, up against Egypt. This could be Lionel Messi's last World Cup match, although that's questionable. The Argentines are favored to win. They're the defending champs. Although their coach, Lionel Scaloni, says at this tournament, it seems anything can happen.
13: There's no clear favorite. The other day it looked as though France were a fearsome opponent, and they still are, but they struggled against Paraguay. Now we've seen Spain take on Portugal, and they also struggled right up until the last minute. No team has managed to maintain the form they were showing before the World Cup. Why? Because the opposition are playing so well. The conditions are different from what we've seen in previous World Cups.
10: The performance of underdogs has been a major storyline over the past few weeks. Capo Verde's Cinderella run, probably the most notable. And it all gives FIFA more reason to consider further expanding the tournament. Already, Shelley, 16 countries bigger than the last World Cup, and soccer's world governing body is considering an additional 16 at the next World Cup. The rationale being that this is going to be the 100th anniversary of the tournament, so the bigger, the better. It would certainly lead to bigger revenue generation, which, if you've been following along, has its part to play in FIFA decision-making. One other match tonight, Colombia versus Switzerland. That's at BC Place, the final game in Vancouver, final game in Canada of this tournament. And, wow, what a job Vancouver's done as a host.
0: Yeah. Okay. What do you have your eye on anything else outside of soccer today?
10: not much, although there is a massive match at Wimbledon this morning. Felix Auger-Aliassime takes on Novak Djokovic in the quarterfinals. Auger-Aliassime is trying to make the semis of a Grand Slam for just the third time in his career. The other two were at the U.S. Open. Meanwhile, Djokovic continues his quest to win more majors than anyone else in history. He's currently tied with Margaret Court. He's 39 now, so the Serbian great is running out of chances. We'll see what happens this morning. That should start around 8 o'clock Pacific time.
0: All right, sounds great. Hey, thanks so much. We'll chat later.
10: You betcha.
0: Okay, ciao. Bye-bye. Scott Regera of CBC Sports. And if you have any local sports information you'd like us to talk about or remind people about who've got a game happening, give us a call, 1-855-400-CBC1, or email us, kamloops@cbc.ca, and we'll be sure to get the word out. 642. Plan to expand the Kamloops Downtown Business Association is running into opposition. The KCBIA wants to stretch its boundaries east towards Highway 5 and west along West Victoria Street to the Overlanders Bridge. Jeremy Heighton is the interim executive director. He says the expansion would bring more services and support.
14: So the original proposed boundaries for the KCBIA extended basically from bridge to bridge, from Overlanders all the way to the interchange by Valley View. During the initial setup of the BIA in 2002, there was some politics at play, is my understanding, and so the boundaries got rolled back. What we as the BIA determined was there are two sections of the business continuum between the North Shore and Valley View that are unrepresented in advocacy work. They don't receive CAP team, clean team. You know, there's a bunch of services that they do not receive. So the board of directors made the decision earlier this year to look at re-expanding the boundaries to the original proposed boundaries, and that's the process we're in today.
0: Why do you think it's important to do this? Why? How is this a positive thing?
14: Yeah, it's really interesting because one of the things we found as we do lots of engagement is nobody's really opposed to the BIA at all. However, they feel abandoned on the community safety file. They feel like the municipality hasn't been there to help them with, social disruption, property crime, all of those types of things. And then on the higher level, there are a lot of businesses that are super frustrated with the cost of doing business in British Columbia. So those two things combined, the challenge I think we have for small business owners is, you know, we've had commitments made by various levels of government over the last 10 years. None of them seem to come to fruition. Why do we trust you? And it's a valid question. Why do they trust the BIA? And all I can say to them, quite frankly, we have been on doorsteps across this community since 1988. We were the ones who got the $20 million vandalism grant from the province of BC a couple of years ago. We're the ones who show up every day in planning meetings. We're the ones who show up every day talk about, you know, floodplain mapping and making sure that your property doesn't get unfairly designated. And we provide marketing, events, cap team, clean team. Like, there's all of these things. And so the challenge for a small property owner is, do we make the leap or do we not? So the way the process works is the city legislative department will send out letters to all property owners class 5-6 on or about July 17th. They have a 30-day response window during which, if they're not in favor, they send a letter back to the city. If we have what's called sufficiency, so if there's a yes, then the city will draft a bylaw over the next 2 weeks, and that bylaw will be presented to the council on or about the beginning of September.
0: That is Jeremy Heighton with the Kamloops Central Business Improvement Association. Meanwhile, some business owners say they don't want to be pulled into the organization. Cheryl Beattie is one of the owners of the Bicycle Cafe on East Victoria Street. She's been going door to door, and we tagged along as she hit the pavement to measure the appetite for the expansion.
12: My name is Cheryl Beattie, and I am a business owner in the 10 Victoria block.
0: And why are we pounding the pavement here today?
12: I've been going out and canvassing my neighborhood about the proposed Downtown Business Association expansion that's going to council. And I just wanted to get a feel for how my neighbors felt about it, because it felt a little shocking to me.
0: In what way? What's wrong with being part of the Downtown Business Improvement Association?
12: I think there'd be nothing wrong with joining a club if I felt like there was some good value and they'd sold me on what they do and how it affects me as a business person. But unfortunately, they've just gone to council, and it is not a option. It's a mandatory fee on our property taxes. It's using a charter, which uses basically, I'm going to use the word AAP, but the city's told me that's not what it is. It's a Charter 215, and it is an opt-out for property owners only.
0: Well, why don't you opt out?
12: Oh, we will opt out, but we need 50% of all owners and 50% of the property value. And people actually had no idea this was happening, and the engagement has been so limited, and we just didn't know. So I'm maybe just informing people, and yeah, people will opt out.
0: Why are you so opposed to it? How much extra might it be on your tax bill?
12: Well, I think it's 84 cents on every $1,000 of assessed value. For my building, that's not super valuable. It's not the end of the world. But for some of my neighbors, like Noel at CNC Signs, for example, it is significant. His property is quite valuable. It keeps going up. His taxes and my taxes went up exponentially, and this is going to add more on top. And I just don't think we can do it anymore.
0: And is there value in being part of this organization?
12: There might be some value, but we're a very different business community to downtown. So we would need to see the value for our businesses, and they are not likened to downtown retail. We are light industrial. It's a really different thing, and we should be represented accordingly, not just lumped in and add more to our taxes.
0: You strike me as someone who just doesn't like to be told what to do.
12: You might be right.
0: Would that be part of it?
12: I'm a very principled person, and I just don't like the way this has rolled out. I don't like the lack of clarity, the lack of transparency, the emails back and forth to the city asking how we opt out, that I can't get answers, that I have to read through legal documents to understand a business association. Well, I need to make sure, A, the business owners do have a say, because they actually are unable to opt out. They are not able to opt out. It's only the property owners that can. And so the property owners will receive a bill with more fees on top of the property tax, which then, as we know, will translate to more fees on business owners who weren't even given a say, which also really bothers me. That's not the spirit of an organization that cares about business when they're not even counting them as a vote.
0: let's go in. So you've been canvassing the neighborhood.
12: Yeah.
0: Just trying to get a sense of how the other business owners feel.
12: Well, I have a spreadsheet that says they are significantly opposed.
0: How, like in what proportion?
12: I think I'm in a proportion that is in the majority opposed.
0: And have you talked to anybody who wants it?
12: Not yet. I'm still looking for that person because I'd love to hear a counter opinion, and I'm open to hear it. And I've listened to the Downtown Business Association. We've talked to a few, you know, we've talked to other businesses. I don't want to rabble rouse downtown because if they have their own thing going, that's not my scene. But it's very important to me because my neighbors have all said that they were very upset by this, and they are such busy industrial, or they aren't able to organize like this. So I'm happy to do some heavy lifting for them.
15: Good, how are you?
12: Did you see my spreadsheet?
15: Yes, I did.
12: Is it impressive?
15: Very impressive.
12: Thank you. We're doing pretty good. Did you see? I got 3 more properties today.
15: Yeah.
12: Yeah, I called the owners. I tracked them down in Vancouver, and they are opposed.
16: Give me a call when you're done.
15: Terrific. Awesome.
17: My name is Noel Christian. I own Christian and Christian Signs, and I have been in business over 40 years. So I'm a sign painter. I run a commercial business, a non-walk-in business, and we're proud to say that we've been here a long time, and I was quite upset when I saw the news that I was alerted to, and I'm here to oppose the Downtown Business Association expansion.
0: And why is that? Is it because of the additional cost that's added to your tax, or why are you opposed to it?
17: Well, it's the principle, for one thing, and the added cost, yes. My business, in particular, along with a lot of other business, let's face it, we're in the time of restraint. We've been cutting corners, cutting back. The property taxes have gone up over $300 a month for us. And others, I'm sure, are paying more. I don't need another expense, another levy. This is absolutely a ridiculous proposal, and I'm opposing it 150%.
0: How much extra might it cost you per year, for example?
17: I think probably all over $2,000. I haven't done the math, but yeah. Yeah.
0: So it's significant for someone who, as you say, is cutting corners.
17: Yes, it is. And we're a commercial business. 90% of our business is either repeat customers that we've had for years and years.
0: Because some people might say, oh, this is a drop in the bucket. This isn't that much money.
17: No. This is a big deal. This is a big deal. With the city taxes have gone up almost 17% this year over last year for me, and
12: it's our whole area. We've had the increase,
17: and I can't take any more. I just can't take any more, and I see very little value for me on this proposal, and I adamantly oppose it because I think it's going to be rammed down our throat, and we won't have any choice, and it's very undemocratic.
0: That is Noel Christian. He owns a sign painting business in Kamloops, opposes the expansion of the KCBIA. We also heard from Cheryl Beattie before that from the Bicycle Cafe. The city is expected to send official notices to area businesses next week. Property owners opposed would have until August 17th to respond. 6:53. Time for My Breakers.
18: Yeah, it was definitely a huge shocker to us. 2019 was a banner season for Wells Gray Park and the tourism operators. And then a big flood and blew out the road.
0: It was a major blow to whitewater rafting in Wells Gray Park when a major flood wiped out an access road used by the rafting companies. BC Parks decided it would be too expensive to rebuild. But now, 6 years later, one local company has found another way in.
18: It's really created a really, really unique trip where we get to hike into the river, reconstruct all of our boats, and then raft all the way back down to Clearwater. So it creates a full day adventure of of hiking, trekking, spectacular rafting and sightseeing.
0: Wow, that does sound amazing. We're going to hear more about that later on this morning. But right now, this is our Mindbreakers question. What is the name of the river in Wells Gray Park that is best known for whitewater rafting? 1-855-400-CBC1. That's our number. What's the name of the river in Wells Gray Park that's famous for whitewater rafting? 1-855-400-CBC1. While you dial, here's a song that is called Whitewater.

0: Vancouver, that's Zach Pick, and the song is called Whitewater. Back to Mindbreakers. I have Celia on the line from Sorrento. Hello there. Good morning.
1: Good morning.
0: Nice to hear your voice, Celia. How's the morning going out in Sorrento?
1: Well, it's beautiful and sunny and just, who would want to be anywhere else?
0: I kind of agree, actually. Do you have clear skies out there?
1: We do, yes.
0: Nice,
1: yeah.
0: Okay. So we have a little bit of fog and sort of smoke all intermingled over the streets of Kamloops right now, downtown
1: dear.
0: So enjoy that nice fresh air out there. So Celia, a rafting company in Clearwater has found a new way to access a wild stretch of whitewater in Wells Gray Park. Our Mindbreakers question for you, what's the name of the river in Wells Gray that is best known for rafting?
1: The Clearwater River.
0: The Clearwater River is right. There's also some rafting on the Myrtle River, but the Clearwater River. Did you ever take, I realize that I have never had that experience, rafting down the Clearwater. Have you?
1: No, I have crazy family members who have done it, but I will just enjoy walking alongside it.
0: All right. Me too. A local rafting company has found a new way to get in there. So they're going to tell us all about it at 10 after 8 this morning, what they're doing. What's your day looking like today?
1: Well, there's lots to do in the garden, and any other excuse I can find to be outside, I'll find it.
0: All right. Fantastic. Nice to talk to you. Thanks for the chat.
1: Okay.
0: I'm going to put your name in the draw for the Daybreak mug and our awesome new CBC t-shirt to Celia. 6:58, Ali is here with some news headlines.
2: Good morning, Shelley. Federal Energy and Natural Resources Minister Tim Hodgson is in Trail today to make an announcement about critical minerals. And RCMP in Clearwater asking for help finding who was responsible for vandalizing Ferry Road Park in Blackpool. Police say an outhouse was damaged and trees and a park bench were spray painted. Those stories and other news coming up at the bottom of the hour.
0: Thank you so much, Alia. Coming up on Daybreak in our next half hour, we're going to meet the owner of a resort near Boston Bar who had to evacuate guests over the weekend and is now fleeing with his young family to a safer place. We'll have that hear that story at 7:20. And we're going to talk to the mayor of Merritt in our next half hour as well. World Report coming up right after.
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4: 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That's coming up on The Current.
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6: This is World Report. Good morning. I'm Marcia Young.
7: I was very disappointed with NATO. And frankly, if it weren't held in Turkey, where my friend happens to be a very strong leader, it's possible that I wouldn't have attended.
6: U.S. President Donald Trump meeting with Turkish President Recep Tayyip Erdogan. Trump is once again voicing his issues with NATO. Today marks the beginning of a two-day summit in Ankara. Trump continues to criticize the alliance for not backing the U.S.-Israel war in Iran. Trump has already signaled that he may reduce U.S. military commitments to Europe and has threatened to pull out of NATO altogether. As the CBC's Murray Brewster reports, allies fear the greatest threat to NATO may come from within the alliance.
8: Well, it's going to be the same thing as every other summit when Trump is president, which is everybody's hoping that the alliance survives the summit.
9: Steve Sademan, one of Canada's top experts on NATO.
8: So what would we expect out of the summit? Lots of performance to say that the alliance is doing the things that Donald Trump wants, while Donald Trump is starting to back away from American commitments to NATO and to Europe.
9: The Trump administration has announced three significant measures to signal it's stepping back from NATO and wants European countries and Canada to take a larger role. It's reviewing what forces it already has in the field, reviewing the money it spends on NATO common funding, and plans to cut the forces available to Europe in the event of a crisis or war. Canada's former top military commander, retired General Wayne Eyre, is worried about the signal all of that sends to Russia.
10: My concern is this could contribute to future miscalculation. If there's a signal of limiting U.S. involvement in any future European war, could that embolden Russia?
9: That may not matter to U.S. President Donald Trump, says Max Bergman of the Center of Strategic and International Studies in Washington.
11: Success. I think Europeans view President Trump as quite combustible and are quite nervous.
9: Canada is going into the NATO summit in a fairly strong position, yesterday announcing a multi-billion-dollar submarine purchase from Germany, and earlier this spring hitting the 2% defense spending target. Murray Brewster, CBC News, Ankara, Turkey.
6: Prince Harry has lost his court case against the Daily Mail's publisher. He, alongside others, accused reporters with the Associated Newspapers Limited of gathering stories unlawfully. Harry says they hacked phones and tapped landlines. Justice Nicklin released his ruling in a written statement this last hour. It says the claimants failed to prove the allegations of unlawful information gathering. Associated Newspapers says it welcomes today's judgment and that it's a victory for the Daily Mail and its journalists. And in a courtroom in Paris, a judge ruled that France's far-right National Rally leader can run in next year's presidential election, but it has strict conditions for Marine Le Pen. The appeals court upheld her guilty verdict for misusing public funds and has sentenced her to 3 years in prison. But two of those years are suspended. That means she will only have to serve 1 year on release while wearing an electronic monitor. She has also been fined 100,000 euros. Le Pen has said in the past that she would not run for president if she had to wear an electronic monitor. Even with U.S. star player Floren Balogun back up front, Belgium crushed the United States World Cup dreams last night. The U.S. is out of the tournament with a 4-1 loss to Belgium. All eyes were on Balogun. The U.S. striker was cleared to play after a personal intervention from the U.S. president. Steve Futterman has more.
12: If there was controversy off the pitch, on the pitch there was no controversy at all. Belgium dominated the American team, ending the U.S.'s World Cup hopes. Flo Balogun, America's top scorer, who initially wasn't supposed to play, then was, did in fact start the match and played more than 90 minutes. Now comes the fallout. Soccer officials and fans are still questioning the decision to allow Balogun to play, even though he received a red card in his last match. And they are especially questioning Donald Trump's phone call to the head of FIFA, which some feel played a role in getting Balogun's one-game suspension put on hold. Yesterday, Trump at the White House was defending the phone call.
13: How do you penalize him for a game that hasn't been played yet? Yes, I asked for a review by FIFA.
12: After the match, some Belgian fans were understandably happy.
14: Was the victory sweeter because of the controversy?
15: I really don't care. We won, fair and square.
12: And some American fans who wanted the U.S. to win.
16: Absolutely. I wish he had not gotten involved.
12: Wish Trump had just stayed out of it.
17: It was a stain. I think the fact that the politics got involved, marred the situation.
12: It's not clear what the long-term impact will be on soccer and FIFA, but many high-ranking officials in the world of soccer are highly critical of the events of the last 48 hours. Steve Futterman, CBC News at the World Cup in Seattle.
6: A series of explosions rocked the capital of Syria this morning. The blasts came as French President Emmanuel Macron entered the presidential palace to meet the leader of Syria. The explosions happened in Damascus near the Four Seasons Hotel. That is where Macron is staying. 18 people are reported to be injured, including 4 police officers. A woman in BC is fighting for control over her future. It is highlighting the divide in medical assistance and dying. Tanya Secord wants the right to plan her own death. She watched her father suffer with dementia. But as Jennifer LaGrassa reports, a separate debate on the expansion of MAID is holding her back.
18: He would have been absolutely mortified if he had known how he was living.
19: After watching her father die from complications of Lewy body dementia, which led to violent hallucinations and forgetting how to eat or drink, Tanya Secord wants to plan her own death.
18: We should all have the right to decide how our end is going to be.
19: But under current legislation, most Canadians can't request MAID for their future self. That's only legal in Quebec, thanks to a provincial law that allows advanced requests. People who are eligible must have an incurable illness that will lead to incapacity. Their request consents to MAID when they reach a certain state.
20: When I won't be able to wash myself, eat, recognize my relatives, things like that.
19: Marie-Ève Boutier is a clinical ethics professor at the University of Montreal. She says it's not always clear cut. For example, if on the day the person will die, they refuse MAID.
20: The task of the clinician will be to say, okay, is it a real no from the person or it's a no related to the disease?
21: Quebec has set a precedent.
19: Tim Holland heads the Department of Bioethics at Dalhousie University.
21: To my knowledge, there's no reason why other provinces couldn't do the same thing.
19: Yet many are waiting for federal direction. But at that level, the issue is at a standstill.
18: It's very disheartening how little urgency the government is placing on this.
19: But Secord in BC hopes the more people continue to ask for it, the sooner it will become an option for everyone. Jennifer LaGrassa, CBC News, Windsor, Ontario.
6: Advocates say Prime Minister Mark Carney's plan to save more Canadians' money on gas could fall short. They say recently proposed fuel efficiency standards don't go far enough, and automakers fear what's coming down the tailpipe could be too much for their bottom lines. David Thurton reports.
22: At a time of high oil prices, for drivers, each kilometre comes with added pain at the pump. To help alleviate that, the federal government wants to create new vehicle emission standards.
23: If the regulation is ambitious enough, what it will drive is reductions no matter what.
22: Leticia Pineda is with the International Council on Clean Transportation. She's advocating for more robust standards for vehicle tailpipe emissions. Ottawa has yet to release what those regulations would look like, but policy advocates like her fear the federal government's approach will do little to improve fuel standards or help achieve the new federal target that 3 in 4 new car sales will be battery powered by 2035.
23: These are complicated regulations, but ultimately what they deliver are savings in the pockets of common citizens and drivers. What they do is actually incentivize the most efficient vehicles and also electric vehicles.
22: Automakers are also concerned. Brian Kingston is the president and CEO of the Canadian Vehicle Manufacturers Association.
24: And so we're urging the government to make sure that what comes forward is reasonable and achievable.
22: Kingston says Canadian car makers support strengthened fuel economy standards, as long as federal regulations account for the ongoing reality of U.S. tariffs. David Thornton, CBC News, Ottawa.
6: 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I'm Marcia Young.
0: Well, good morning. Welcome to Tuesday, July 7th. This is Daybreak on CBC Radio 1. There you go. There's the sunshine kind of forcing its way through all of that smoke overhead. A little bit of low-lying smoke and in Kamloops. I'm seeing some clearer skies as you head out towards Peterson Creek on the highway cameras for Drive BC. It's a little bit clearer out that way, but still kind of dense, smoky air in the downtown area of Kamloops. 19 degrees outside right now, 34 is our afternoon high. And we have air quality alerts for Lytton and Lillooet today. This is Daybreak for Tuesday, July 7th. I'm Shelley Joyce sitting in for Doug Herbert. Here's what we have coming up for you in our next half hour. Are shelter spaces and support services drawing more people to Merritt and more calls to police? The mayor thinks so. We'll ask him what he wants to change. I have the mayor, Mike Getz, on the line, and he's going to be chatting with us here on Daybreak in just a moment from now. And we're also going to be meeting the owner of a resort near Boston Bar. He had to evacuate his guests over the weekend and is now fleeing with his young family to a safer space. So we'll have that conversation as well. We'll meet up with the owner of the Blue Lake Resort in our next half hour. Alia Ramadan is in on the news desk this morning with some headlines.
2: Good morning, Shelley. Gusty winds are in the forecast today for the Fraser Canyon, which could fan the flames of a wildfire burning out of control near Boston Bar. And BC Place Stadium will host its final match today of the FIFA Men's World Cup. Colombia and Switzerland take to the pitch at 1 o'clock with the winner advancing to the quarterfinals. Those stories and other news coming up at the bottom of the hour.
0: Oh, thank you so much, Alia. Here we go. Here's our weather forecast for today. Kamloops sunny, 34 degrees. Overnight lows of 15. It's going to be a busy day down at the water park in Riverside Park. Tomorrow, sunshine and 31, a touch cooler by the weekend. Merritt, sunshine 30 today. Sun Peaks 25 with sunshine. If you're looking for a cooler place to be, that would be it. Maybe go for a hike up that way. Lytton, Lillooet, air quality alerts for Lytton and Lillooet today. 32 with sunshine later on. And they are expecting some pretty gusty winds this afternoon. So as she mentioned, Alia just mentioned, it could just fan those flames. Cache Creek, 34, partly cloudy skies. Greg called earlier this morning from Ashcroft. He was out for an early morning walk, and he said that it was pretty smoky there. Salmon Arm chasing the Shuswap, 31 with sun today. Clearwater, 32. Blue River, 28. Valemount, 28. Revelstoke, 31. Nice blue skies there. 100 Mile House, Williams Lake, sunshine, and 25 in the Cariboo today. May see a bit of a shower in Williams Lake today. Mostly sunny and 22 for 100 Mile House for most of the week. Punsee Mountain, you're at 3 degrees this morning. And in Vancouver, increasing cloud mixed with sunshine and 21 degrees for today and all week long. And Tara Copeland has just come in, and you've got some reports on what's going on the roads this morning, Tara.
1: Good morning. Travel advisory in place on Highway 1 between Boston Bar and Lytton. So, of course, they're saying to expect that potentially the highway can be closed at any time without wildfire activity. And nearby Chomox, that road, of course, is still closed both directions. And one last thing, if you're traveling, make sure you bring extra meds and water supplies in case you get stuck somewhere.
0: Okay. Yeah, that's great advice. I wanted to also just recognize, while you're here with me, I was watching the firefighters work on that fire on East Shuswap Road yesterday afternoon. I had kind of a bird's eye view watching the bombers and the helicopters, BC Wildfire and Kamloops Fire all fighting that fire together. It was spectacular. They were really amazing. I was so impressed.
1: No, they do with their best every year. I mean, and they don't get enough credit. It's good.
0: They did a great job. Yeah. So thanks to all of you. Nice to see something wrapped up successfully like that fire was yesterday afternoon. Well, the number of calls to police in Merritt is climbing. At a recent police committee meeting, the Merritt RCMP detachment commander said calls are running well above average at this point in the year. Here's Staff Sergeant Josh Rhoda.
3: We've been seeing a lot of concerning trends in Merritt in 2026. Right now, our detachment is about just over 500 calls ahead of where we should be at this time of the year. I think it's because we're providing services for people in our communities, and it's bringing people into our communities that aren't from here to access services.
0: The mayor of Merritt is also concerned about the rising number of police calls. Mike Getz says the increase is putting pressure on city resources. He believes shelter and housing services are part of the issue, and he joins us on the line. Good morning, Mayor.
4: Good morning. How are you?
0: Very well, thanks. I'm glad that you were able to speak out to us about this. What was your reaction when you heard calls to Merritt RCMP are rising?
4: Well, we've been seeing this trend now for a good 6 months, and we thought maybe it had something to do with what was going on in Vancouver with FIFA, et cetera, and that might have something to do with it. But the most of the problem here that we've seen is that we're receiving more and more people that are out of community seeking shelter services, and they bring issues with them. Right now at our shelter, we have 44 spots. And right now, 27 of them are full of high-risk offenders or drug traffickers, and they're not from Merritt. And this is where the problem is coming in. So that's a little more than half of our shelter people are not from Merritt. And the whole idea with the shelter is that this would take care of the homeless in Merritt and people that were, from the valley, and that's not happening. I mean, we're seeing people from Ontario, Chilliwack, Revelstoke, the States, Fort St. James, Penticton, and then, like I say, they're high-risk offenders. They all bring problems with them, and as soon as they're in town, they start committing crime, and we have issues with it.
0: Okay. It's unusual to have a mayor speak out in this way that you are. What made you decide to kind of come forward with this? Because it can be kind of a touchy issue, right?
4: Well, the point of the matter is shelters are designed to help people who want to either A, get better, or have gotten to a point where they have nowhere to go, and that's what shelters are for. Shelters aren't for drug activity. They're not for drug dealers to live in. This is what we're seeing here, and it's bringing a problem to our community. So we have to have a meeting with all of the players, such as BC Housing, the Shelter Society, Ask Wellness, all of this, and get our cards on the table and start having some rules laid down, because right now it's the Wild West. Anybody can show up and do anything they want at any point in time with no repercussions of what's going on. And we've got to have some rules laid down. We absolutely have to have that.
0: Now, I haven't ever heard really anybody sort of conceptualize it the way you just did. You talked about high-risk offenders, 27 of those people, high-risk offenders. You talked about many of them coming from outside communities. How do you know this for sure?
4: This is the RCMP reports when they are called to the shelter to deal with the problem. So when they go to the shelter to deal with the problem, of course, they find out who the person is, where they're from. And that's, so this is RCMP and furnished RCMP information. So this is from their files.
0: So you mentioned that you want to see and talk to BC Housing about this, the shelter operator, Ask Wellness. Have you had conversations with them like up until now?
4: We've had, over the years, we've had conversations, yes, because they look for letters of support, which we've been more than happy to give. But it just seems that this summer, things have really gone off the rails, and we're seeing not only are the RCMP being stretched at 500 calls more than they are, we have a bylaw officer that spends 90% of his time either disassembling camps or looking after shopping carts that have been abandoned. And one of the things with the shopping carts, when they've been abandoned with people's items inside, we have to hold on to those items for 30 days down at the public works. So that's taking up a lot of spot. Plus, we also have to do something with the shopping carts. And he's spending almost all of his time dealing with this kind of situation and not being able to do the business of the city. And we're having to look to hire a second bylaw officer just to cover the situation that's going on right now. And, you know, our fire department is seeing a lot of it. You know, we've had 119 reported responses at the shelter since January 1st of last year. And almost all of them are either suspected overdose or a person down. And then the next thing that comes is life status questionable, which these incidents are most often associated with substance use.
0: Okay.
4: We've also had where the fire department has gone in and they've found all sorts of problems, no smoke alarms and stuff like that. And then they were answering a call and they noticed that there was holes cut in the roof and people were moving between suites through the holes in the roof through the attic. Now, you know, you use your decision on what that's about, but shelters should not be have people using illicit or illegal substances on shelter property.
0: Mm-hmm. Mayor Goetz,
4: I'm pretty sure that's not what this is for.
0: Yeah, I came to Merritt. I'm thinking it was probably about a year ago. One of the local mm-hmm. motels was being turned into a shelter. All the rooms were new,
4: yes.
0: And there was a lot of optimism around that project. So these people have been invited in. How do you disinvite them?
4: Well, that would be up to the shelter to decide how that works. We don't control the shelter. So I would imagine they do have a set of rules. And when those rules are broken, they're asked to leave. And then we end up with people on the street. But we do know that, like I say, over 27 of these people are not from the community. I went to Silga in Revelstoke this year, which is 1,000 people bigger than we are. They have no shelter, no services, and they have no problems there at all. So Sun Peak's the same. I went to Chase, same thing. So where there's no services being offered, these issues are not there. So, I mean, you hate to say it, but, I mean, you've got to kind of open up your eyes a little bit and understand what's going on. And then there has to be some hard, fast rules on what shelters can and cannot do and how, you know, they bring people into the community.
0: All right.
4: You know, having 27 high-risk offenders is not what a shelter was built.
0: Yeah. Now, you're planning a town hall meeting. Who's invited? What do you hope comes out of that?
4: Well, it's not going to be a town hall. It's going to be a stakeholder. I think the idea would be to get together with all of the players, like I've mentioned, and find out what their stats are. I mean, it's only fair to see stats from their side as well as what we've been given and collaborate the two and find out exactly what's what. And then start laying down some rules on what we expect to happen in the community, because taxpayers are getting tired of this. And what we're worried about is people who are non-criminal suddenly becoming criminal because they're defending themselves or something, or they've taken some action into their own hands. And that's what we're starting to get worried about, because that could happen. And we don't want that to happen. We don't want any kind of vigilante situation going on. So unless we approach this with some sort of a building situation where we all can agree on something, we're going to end up with a problem here.
0: All right. I'd like to attend that meeting and see what happens. Please stay in touch.
4: I will. We'll be starting to set that up in the next week. And
0: all right.
4: We'll see who's going to attend and who's not.
0: Great. CBC will cover that. And we'll be talking to you within between now and then. Thanks, Mike. I appreciate you making time for us.
5: No problem. Thank you.
0: Mike Getz is the mayor of Merritt. We have reached out to BC Housing, Nicola Valley Shelter and Support Society for a response. We have yet to hear back. So in the meantime, let's hear from you on this. What do you think of what the mayor of Merritt just had to say? And are housing support services leading to more calls to the police? Talk back 1-855-400-CBC1 or you can email us kamloops@cbc.ca. A fast-growing wildfire in the Fraser Canyon has forced evacuation orders around Boston.

0: we were around 400 people. Yesterday, we had about 250.
1: What was that like, having to evacuate all those folks?
0: You know, it was quite good compared to the evacuation we had to do 3 years ago. That was a fire that was much closer and advancing in the wind. So that was like a flurry of, you know, running around telling people to leave, and they, you know, left everything except the dog. There were trailers left here, playing cards on tables. It was like a rapture had happened. But this time around, because the fire is a little further away and we had more notice, it was much more calm. You know, we were able to help people get ready and go. Some people went for one more swim before they left. It was a better experience all around, I'd say.
1: It doesn't look terribly ominous there now. Can you describe to me what the setting's like where you are? It's pretty smoky.
0: Yeah, it's very smoky. It can change. And the story of this fire is the wind. You know, yesterday the wind was coming out of the north, and that's why, not, you know, we were kind of in a wait and see. But today, in about an hour, we're going to leave the resort and probably come back tonight. The wind is going to kick up again today. And that's what drove all the action on Saturday there. So when the wind starts, things can pop up anywhere. So we don't want to be anywhere near here.
1: Can you describe exactly where you're located? What if there's a lake close by, just so we can kind of visualize where you are?
0: Yeah, we're on Blue Lake Resort. Its actual name is Fish Blue Lake. We're 15 kilometers north of Boston Bar and about, you know, 5 kilometers south of Jackass Mountain. So sort of in the middle of nowhere. The closest thing to us would be the Boothroyd Band. They issued their evacuation order for all their band members yesterday, and they're really organized. You know, they have lots of preparedness meetings that they host, and they're really good about it.
1: How do you feel about the future? Are you optimistic that this fire will not touch you, or how are you feeling right now?
0: I'm a little worried. I've been here 20 years and I've built a lot of things here. You know, I've built some cabins and upgraded things, and, you know, I'm 36. So half my life has actually been working on making this better. So as much as I try to remain calm, it's tough. I've got my kids have grown up here. You know, they've run around in the summer, and it's, you know, my family's had it for a long time. So my dad, who bought it 20 years ago, just passed back in January. So this is our first summer running it without him. So it's I wish he was here with his advice, but we're making it work. You know, and for the optimism, I'd say Blue Lake Resort is a lake first, you know, and a resort second. So whatever happens, give me a year, I'll be back here.
1: What would your dad's advice be?
0: He was very pragmatic. So he would be worried about equipment and things like that, and the nuts and bolts of it all. But he was a really, you know, calming presence in a crisis, so to speak. So, you know, it would be nice just to have somebody turn to and say, what next? And instead, I got to go find that up here.
1: We heard from somebody at Rio Resort, and they were very angry, and they said that they could have put the fire out themselves, but BC Wildfire told them to hold off. You know the folks at Rio. What are your thoughts around those comments?
0: You know, I haven't spoken with them. I think a lot of the time it seems obvious how to manage these fires, and they did have it well contained until the wind picked up. And at the end of the day, I think you just have to yield to Mother Nature. You can do everything right, and it can still happen. But, you know, it's a hard position to criticize the firefighters. They're literally risking their lives. And, you know, I can feel the frustration. Rio lost their whole facility 3 years ago, and now they've got another fire threatening them. So I completely think that their concerns are valid.
1: Where do you go from here, Shane?
0: Well, we've got our animals out of here. I got most of my staff out of here. We've got cameras set up for security. We've got generators in place if the power goes down. The game plan right now is to sort of, you know, move away when the wind starts, try to come back in the evening. And as much as it sounds, you know, I want to get back in business. I lose about $10,000 to $12,000 a day every day we're closed. So you want to be in a position where once it's safe, you can reopen and start accepting guests, you know, as soon as possible, because this is a vacation people look forward to all year, and I love being able to provide it. So I want to do everything I can to, you know, provide that service back to the customers. Plus, these 2 months are how I feed my kids through the winter, you know, making that money. So you try to minimize the loss as much as possible.
1: How are your kids feeling about it? Are they feeling uptight or nervous?
0: No, you maintain calm around them. They're

0: 8, 6, and a 1-year-old. So the 1-year-old is just, you know, they're back in Maple Ridge right now where we live. But, you know, you may maintain calm around them and around the customers too, for that matter. You know, we stayed calm and everything went well. So it's just stuff, you know, all the important things are gone. You know, there's a lot of memories tied to this, but it's just stuff. We'll be safe.
1: You know what? It's just been a real pleasure talking to you, Shane. What a great job you've done of explaining this. Thank you so very much.
0: Yeah, thank you for your time.
1: Shane Finlay owns Blue Lake Resort, the area under an evacuation order because of the Brunswick Creek fire near Boston Bar. Well, Defco released their debut album earlier this year. This is a song called Harbus.

0: Their music is described as Ukrainian alternative folk. They've got performances in Duncan, Victoria, and Mission, BC. Coming up on 7:30, this is Daybreak. It's time now for our CBC News.
1: This is CBC News. Good morning, I'm Alia Ramadan. It's sunny in Penticton and 19 degrees, some cloud in Kamloops and 18. In the news this morning, Federal Energy and Natural Resources Minister Tim Hodgson is in trail today for a critical minerals announcement. The details of the announcement are still unknown, but Hodgson has previously said Ottawa has been working with Teck to expand capacity at its Trail smelter to produce niche minerals, including germanium and gallium. Bill Wenman is a past president of the Trail and District Chamber of Commerce. He says today's announcement could be a positive sign for the smelter and the local businesses connected to it.
2: I think it bodes well for the long-term future of Teck and businesses that support Teck in our local area. All in all, it'll be good for the businesses in the area.
1: The announcement is scheduled for noon today. Wind forecast in the Fraser Canyon could cause more problems for crews fighting a wildfire near Boston Bar. And as Tom Popick reports, the fire, which has forced the evacuation of dozens of properties, is reviving painful memories for one Fraser Canyon resort owner.
3: So it was a relatively small fire, but obviously had potential.
4: Brian Fogelbin started worrying as soon as some of his staff spotted the fire Thursday.
3: You know, with so much timber and dryness and the normal heat, we know that things can quickly get out of control.
4: The owner of REO Rafting, Glamping, and Yoga Resort lived through this disaster before, losing two-thirds of his resort in the 2023 Kookapee Creek wildfire. Now,
3: well, the fire has grown significantly in the last couple of days. I don't think initially there were enough resources.
4: This latest blaze has already forced cancellations during the busiest part of the season.
3: And we're very fearful that we may lose that if this isn't under control quickly.
4: He's now left watching wildfire smoke and ever-changing winds that could quickly put the resort at risk once again. Tom Popick, CBC News, Kelowna.
1: The Thompson-Nicola Regional District and RCMP are looking for information after a park near Clearwater was vandalized. Jacqueline Gelino reports.
5: Repair work is underway after Ferry Road Park in Blackpool, located southwest of Clearwater, was vandalized last week. The Thompson-Nicola Regional District says paint was sprayed on trees, garbage bins, a park bench, and inside the outhouse at the park. The outhouse door was also broken. It's unclear how much repairs will cost, but the regional district says those funds will come out of its park operating budget. The regional district says people caught vandalizing a public park can be fined by the local government and can be criminally charged. The regional district and Clearwater RCMP are now asking the public to come forward with information. Jacqueline Gelino, CBC News, Salmon Arm.
1: Officials say two people were rescued after their boat sank east of Hornby Island on Sunday. It's the latest in a string of boating incidents around the region. Captain Pete Matthews was first on the scene. He helped pull the men from the water. He says it's a reminder of the importance of boat safety training.
6: The main thing I can say is do man overboard drills. You know, figure out how to get back on your boat if you're in the water. Think about how a cold person that no longer can use their hands is going to be able to get back in that boat.
1: The Joint Rescue Coordination Center says the two people put out a Mayday call and had a handheld VHF radio. They were also wearing life jackets when they were rescued. Firefighters in the East Kootenay took on a small fire at the Columbia Valley landfill in Windermere last night. The regional district says the call came in at about 11:30 local time and the fire was burning in garbage. Crews were able to put it out quickly, but the cause is currently unknown. And lastly, Vancouver police will be out in force today for the final FIFA Men's World Cup match at BC Place. It will be the last game played in Canada. Sergeant Adam Donaldson says officers from Edmonton will head home after today's event.
7: This is the last of our really big deployments where we have about 1,200 officers deployed throughout the city, inside BC Place, on Granville Street, out at the Fan Fest, as well as closures and traffic closures in and around the city as well.
1: Donaldson says there haven't been any major incidents during the tournament. Switzerland will be taking on Colombia for a spot in the quarterfinals at 1 p.m. Pacific time. That is a look at your CBC News for British Columbia. We'll have national and international news coming up on World Report. That's at 8 o'clock Pacific time, 9 o'clock in the Mountain Time Zone. 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
0: Thank you so much, Alia, from our Kelowna Bureau. Appreciate you being here for us. It's Tuesday, July 7th. This is Daybreak on CBC Radio 1. I'm Shelley Joyce, sitting in for Doug Herbert this morning. And just a few moments from now, they had to evacuate last night at 10 p.m. Most of Rio Resort's business was lost to a wildfire in 2023. Now another close call. We're going to hear from the owner and the CEO of the business in just a moment from now. Brian Fogelman is standing by on the line. So I'll quickly get to our weather forecast. Air quality alerts this morning for Lytton and Lillooet. That local smoke could turn to haze this afternoon. They've got some pretty gusty winds, 40 kilometer an hour winds expected later on this afternoon. Kamloops sunshine, 34 degrees. Today, the air quality is quite poor in Kamloops this morning. Tomorrow, some sunshine and 31. Merritt, sun and 30. Sun Peaks, a little cooler up there and some fresher air, 25 with sunshine. If you need to get out of the smoke, I would highly recommend you head up to Sun Peaks. Salmon Arm Chase and the Shuswap, 31 with sunshine today. Vail Mount, 28. Revelstoke, blue skies, 31 degrees today. 100 Mile House and Williams Lake, lots of sunshine for the caribou, 25 degrees today. You might see a touch of a shower in Williams Lake and the chance of some showers overnight. In Vancouver, increasing cloud mixed with sun today and 21 degrees on the coast.
8: Good morning. Here's a quick look at sports. I'm Scott Reger. The United States' hopes for a deep World Cup run ended last night when Belgium beat them 4-1. So it'll be Belgium playing Spain on Friday in Los Angeles in the Final Eight after the Spaniards beat Portugal 1-0 earlier in the day. Meanwhile, the final two round of 16 games are scheduled for today, including one in Vancouver, where BC Place prepares to host its final World Cup match. Switzerland and Colombia will square off at the False Creek Stadium. Meantime, Argentina will play Egypt in Atlanta in the other game. Today's winners will advance to Saturday's quarterfinal showdown in Kansas City. Meanwhile, in tennis, third-seeded Félix Auger-Aliassime of Montreal will face seventh-seed Novak Djokovic of Serbia in a men's singles quarterfinal match at Wimbledon today. Djokovic has won 24 Grand Slam championships, including seven at the All England Club. This will be the third time the two have faced each other. They split their two previous meetings. And in baseball, the Toronto Blue Jays have lost three in a row and been outscored 25-1 over their latest skid. So they'll try to right those wrongs as they take on the Giants in San Francisco this evening. The Jays haven't announced a starting pitcher yet. That's sports. I'm Scott Reger.
0: Thank you, Scott Reger. Good morning. I'm Shelley Joyce. It is Tuesday, July 7th. Our next guest owns a rafting resort near Boston Bar, whose business is once again being threatened by wildfire. And this is not the first time we've talked with Brian Fogelman. We first spoke in 2023 after a wildfire destroyed two-thirds of his property. Now the Brunswick Creek wildfire is burning nearby. Brian is the CEO and president of Rio Rafting, Glamping, and Yoga Retreat, and we have him on the line this morning. Hello, where are you this morning, Brian?
3: This morning we're in Chilliwack. We just moved in June to a neighborhood here. And I'm sure our neighbors are wondering what is going on.
0: So what happened last night?
3: Well, we could visibly see flames from the resort, which was very unexpected. There was no notification by anybody other than that. I mean, obviously, we've been watching what's happening and just felt that we needed to get everyone out. So we did a late night departure, getting as much stuff as we could and left.
0: All right. What did you have to take with you and how many guests did you have?
3: Well, this time we were
9: had a little more time to prepare in a sense. So we had all our rafts and, you know, kayaks and miscellaneous equipment and food and all kinds of stuff packed and ready to go just in case. And then we decided, yeah, we had to go. So, it's for us, it's pretty tragic, considering that we, actually two of our contractors, discovered the fire, Thursday at 11:58. And, so it was just a ground fire at the side of the road mm-hmm. at that time.
0: So what did they do when they discovered the fire?
9: They called fire resources, and they called me, and I called a few more people. Mm-hmm. And the local Boston Bar volunteer fire group, which is, you know, has a lot of experience, showed up first. And then there were two fire trucks from Yale and one from Hope that came. And they tamped out most of the ground fire. It moved a little bit into the forest and was going uphill. And so a group of the local firefighters went up top, had access to a creek. They had all the equipment to put it out. And then Ministry of Forest showed up and told them to leave because a plane was going to spray the area. So they left, went down back to the road area, and plane didn't appear for 2 hours and did not drop anything. And a second plane flew over but didn't drop anything either. So there was a 4 hour period where there was a critical period where nobody was attending to the fire, and it continued to then go up higher in the hills away from the road.
0: I'm getting the feeling just by speaking with you, and I know you've been through a really, really huge trauma with forest fire in the past, but you mentioned that you left last night with no notification from anybody. Now you're telling us that, you know, your people discovered this fire and that nothing was done and 4 hours passed. Are you pointing the finger at somebody because of this?
9: I think it's just decision-making. I think when they showed up, they probably thought, well, this is just a little grass fire, not a big hurry. But, you know, the Fraser Canyon is a unique environment, and I don't think that some people totally understand that unless they live there. You know, we get strong winds up the Fraser and obviously very hot temperatures, considering that Lytton holds the Canadian record as the hottest place in Canada. And we're just 30 kilometers south of there. Mm-hmm. A lot of variables mm-hmm. that you know, make it more challenging.
0: Yeah, this is what I hear. And that the winds are highly unpredictable and they can gust very quickly and really flame a fire. But you are dealing with forest fire experts when you're talking about the, you know, your local fire department, your volunteer fire department, BC Wildfire Service. Do you feel that those bodies are not well informed enough when it comes to dealing with fires in the Fraser Canyon?
9: I think they should have worked together. The regional district has an important role, and they were the first to arrive, and they were successful in reducing the fire. It was still a very small fire, probably under a hectare or even a half hectare. They had the equipment and then were told to leave because the plane was coming, but then it never did. Until a couple hours later, and didn't drop any repellent on it. So they are very frustrated, you know, because they felt that they should have been allowed to continue to work until the plane was closer and they 100% knew that they were going to drop repellent mm-hmm. and they could have easily and quickly evacuated. It was probably only a few hundred meters above the road where they were, above an area that had been cut, clear-cut area. So they had good visibility and control up there to tamp down the fire that was coming up the hill.
0: All right. Now, I did speak with one of your neighbors who also has a resort in the same area that you're in, and they evacuated as well over the weekend, evacuated their guests, and he talked about the unpredictability of the winds and the conditions that you're describing that are highly unusual in the Fraser Canyon. So what are you under evacuation alert still? Do you know?
9: Yeah, I don't know if they've issued an order. I did try calling the Hague Fire Center three times yesterday, but I never got a call back and wasn't able to talk. I wanted, you know, to get daily updates so that we could be better prepared.
0: Right.
9: But we didn't receive any response. And obviously we have trained fire people now that work with us because of what happened to us in the past. And they've been monitoring the fire, and it did grow quickly the last 2 days, a lot faster than I thought it would, or what I was hoping it would. So
0: when you say you have trained fire people, what does that mean? You have people that are on the ground at your resort, or where are these people and who are they?
9: Yeah, I think we felt it was important to have people with knowledge and training in that area. So we have two people that have been trained to work as a firefighter, and it's just to make it a, you know, so that we have more knowledge and skill to be aware of how to deal with things if they happened again.
0: Are they at your resort right now?
9: They are.
0: And what are you hearing from them? You mentioned that the winds were gusty. What else have they told you?
9: Well, not a lot changed since we left, because we left in the middle of the night. It is supposed to be a hot day today. I think we're up at, you know, in the 30s. And the wind is blowing to the north, northeast, so, which is where our resort is. So I'm assuming that the fire will continue to move towards us. It's still a couple kilometers away, probably three, but obviously it's continuing to move in our direction.
0: This must be enormously traumatic for you. I know you lost 2/3 of your property after that wildfire in 2023. What is it like for you just to have to sit there and wait and watch and know that the winds are picking up and that Mother Nature's not on your side today?
9: It's so disheartening. And we've put in such an effort to rebuild, and it looks beautiful. And the guests that have come this year were very impressed with everything. And we spent a lot of time and money to green up the property. We built relaxation gardens. It truly looks like the previous fire missed us, you know? And so we've done our very best, and now it feels, leaving last night was just heartbreaking for us.
0: I bet it was. Brian, I hope it'll be okay if we stay in touch with you and just kind of keep in touch with what's happening there and what your fire people on the ground are telling you.
9: Yeah,
0: okay.
9: Absolutely. I appreciate
0: okay.
9: that.
0: Well, we're all saying prayers for you. Thank you so much. Okay, bye-bye.
9: Okay.
0: That is
9: okay.
0: Brian Fogelman and his family. They own the Rio Rafting, Glamping, and Yoga Resort in the Fraser Canyon near Boston Bar. That's where they're located. 7:47. This is Daybreak on CBC Radio 1.

Clearwater Rafting Company lost access to one of its best runs 6 years ago. Well, now it's found a way back in. We're going to hear from them and find out how they're getting rafters back on the river in the next half hour.

0: There's a new development in BC's legal fight with opioid makers. The BC Court of Appeal has upheld the certification of a class action lawsuit against opioid manufacturers, distributors, and wholesalers. BC launched the lawsuit in 2018, trying to recover public health care costs tied to the opioid crisis. It alleges the companies helped fuel the crisis through deceptive marketing and sales practices. Those claims have not been proven in court. Radar Mogerman is lead counsel for the province. He's also a partner with CFM Lawyers in Vancouver, and he was at the Court of Appeal to hear the decision. Radar, hello, good morning.
1: Good morning.
0: So the Court of Appeal has maintained the certification of this class action. What does that actually mean?
1: Well, if you take a step back, you have a case about the opioid industry's responsibility in the opioid crisis and the question of whether they misrepresented the risks and benefits of opioids leading to the crisis. Then you have the question of how will that lawsuit proceed? British Columbia has always been an innovator and a leader in the kind of healthcare cost recovery world. If you think of tobacco as a case that they spearheaded, that experience was many lawsuits across the country on behalf of the governments affected. And the innovation in this case is all of the governments are in a single case. So there will be a single trial that determines all of the government claims. That question of whether you can put all of the Canadian governments in a single case was a hotly contested question, and the Court of Appeal has strongly said, yes, that's the way to do a case like this.
0: All right. You explained that so crisply. Thank you. So in 2022, Purdue Pharma agreed to a $150 million settlement. How is that settlement related to this lawsuit?
1: So that settlement arose in this lawsuit. Purdue was a defendant early in this case, and then they were swept into one of North America's largest bankruptcies that's ever occurred. The bankruptcy layered on top of our lawsuit led to that settlement, and that settlement was approved as a part of our lawsuit. So Purdue used to be a defendant. Now they're what we call a settled defendant in our lawsuit.
0: I see. Okay. So more than 40 companies are named in the suit. The province says this lawsuit is meant to hold these companies accountable and recover healthcare costs. Do we know at this point how much compensation BC is asking for?
1: Yeah, so it's not just for BC. Remember that it's a class action now. So what's asked for in the case is all of the Canadian government's healthcare costs associated with the opioid crisis, and it's measured in the billions of dollars.
0: Do you expect that any other companies will try to settle like Purdue Pharma did?
1: Absolutely. So there have already been, after Purdue's settlement, a number of what I'll describe as relatively small settlements. So these are defendants who have very small market share or weren't central players in the crisis. Those settlements have already occurred. And I expect that as all of the parties face a case of this risk profile, they have to ask themselves the question, do I want to go to trial and risk bankruptcy? Or do I want to find myself in the equally unhappy place that parties need to be in if they settle a case? So that's definitely a factor in all litigation, and it's a factor in this litigation.
0: Okay. A trial scheduled for early 2028. So that means it's going to be 10 years between when BC filed its initial claim and when the trial begins. What timeline should we be prepared for when it comes to the trial?
1: Yeah, I mean, that's a really great question, because 10 years feels like a long time, and it is a long time. And one thing that the justice system generally grapples with is timely access to justice. But 10 years is actually much better than the tobacco experience. Tobacco was in the court system for about 26 years. The overall timeline, even if we get to trial on target, there'll be an appeal system that runs behind that. So we're looking at a few more years. We can and should do better as a system. But again, the government and the lawyers should be happy with the focus to bring this large lawsuit to trial.
0: Okay. Now, you mentioned that we've seen tobacco companies sued in the past. We've seen other jurisdictions, such as the U.S., file and win class actions. What happens with the money? Like, if those class actions are successful?
1: Yeah. So the money goes basically constitutionally into general revenue, but don't think of it as general revenue money because the government has already spent the money on paying for the opioid crisis. So if I'm successful, I'm recovering the dollars that have been spent on doctors and nurses and emergency rooms and ambulances. It's just that the money, when it comes in, it goes into general revenue, just as the money came out of general revenue to pay for those things.
0: So this is affecting governments, but ultimately, you know, it's people, it's human beings that have been harmed by this crisis. Do the families or do the lost or injured loved ones, do they get benefit directly from the lawsuit?
1: They don't benefit in the sense that they are recovering any of the money that we successfully obtain. They benefit in the sense that the governments have been paying for their care and are simply recovering the cost of that. And there are other lawsuits. I'm aware of one in Ontario, one in Quebec, and there are others across the country where the victims themselves are the plaintiffs. So in those lawsuits, they're suing the industry directly. Mm-hmm. And that's the lawsuit in which they are seeking to recover for their losses. These cases are about the government losses. Of course, the government losses are recovering the money used to help the victims. So ultimately, it's about keeping British Columbians safe, holding companies accountable, but this money goes back into general revenue.
0: Wow. This is quite complex, and you've explained it so crisply and clearly. Thank you so much.
1: You're welcome.
0: Appreciate it.
1: Thank you.
0: That's Radar Murgman. He's the lead counsel for the province on the case. He's a partner with CFM Lawyers in Vancouver. Mariel Buckley won a Juno Award for her latest album called Strange Trip Ahead, and now that record has been long listed for the Polaris Music Prize. Here's Mariel Buckley, and this is a song called Swim Practice.
2: In the dark.

0: Ripley with Swim Practice. That's from her album. It's called Strange Trip Ahead, which was just long listed for the Polaris Prize. 7:58 now. Ali is here with some news headlines.
1: Good morning, Shelley. Cologne RCMP say concerns about a suspicious device found yesterday on Springfield Road has been resolved. A specialized unit from the Lower Mainland arrived on the scene last night and determined the device was not a threat. And Federal Energy Minister Tim Hodgson is in trail today to make an announcement about critical minerals. I'll have those stories and other news coming up at the bottom of the hour.
0: Thank you so much, Alia. A Vancouver police officer has become one of the first Canadians to receive one of Elon Musk's Neuralink brain implants. The CBC's Lindsay Duncombe has been following Lee Martin's journey, and she's going to tell us all about it at about 8:20 this morning on Daybreak Kamloops. Also on the way, back in the rapids, a Clearwater rafting company lost access to one of its best runs 6 years ago. Now, it has found a way back in. So we're going to hear their story coming up at 10 after 8 this morning. Smoky skies out there this morning, but starting to clear in Kamloops. Sunshine and 34 later on.
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3: 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Before there was Katie Lang, before Peaches or Chapel Roan, there was Carol Pope. She was Canada's first queer female rock star. 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
2: 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The CBC News is next. Coming up in half an hour, it's The Current.
4: I'm Catherine Cullen. Over the last 3 years, complaints around dental diagnosis and billing have nearly doubled in British Columbia. We'll talk about how much of a problem dental overtreatment is in this country and how we can know if it's happening to us. That's coming up on The Current.
5: This is World Report. Good morning. I'm Marcia Young.
6: I was very disappointed with NATO, and frankly, if it weren't held in Turkey, where my friend happens to be a very strong leader, it's possible that I wouldn't have attended.
5: U.S. President Donald Trump meeting with Turkish President Recep Tayyip Erdogan. Trump is once again voicing his issues with NATO. Today marks the beginning of a two-day summit in Ankara. Trump continues to criticize the alliance for not backing the U.S.-Israel war in Iran. Trump has already signaled that he may reduce U.S. military commitments to Europe and has threatened to pull out of NATO altogether. As the CBC's Murray Brewster reports, allies fear the greatest threat to NATO may come from within the alliance.
7: Well, it's going to be the same thing as every other summit when Trump is president, which is everybody's hoping that the alliance survives the summit.
8: Steve Sademan, one of Canada's top experts on NATO.
7: So what do we expect out of the summit? Lots of performance to say that the alliance is doing the things that Donald Trump wants, while Donald Trump is starting to back away from American commitments to NATO and to Europe.
8: The Trump administration has announced three significant measures to signal it's stepping back from NATO and wants European countries and Canada to take a larger role. It's reviewing what forces it already has in the field, reviewing the money it spends on NATO common funding, and plans to cut the forces available to Europe in the event of a crisis or war. Canada's former top military commander, retired General Wayne Eyre, is worried about the signal all of that sends to Russia.
9: My concern is this could contribute to future miscalculation. If there's a signal of limiting U.S. involvement in any future European war, could that embolden Russia?
8: That may not matter to U.S. President Donald Trump, says Max Bergman of the Center of Strategic and International Studies in Washington.
10: Success. I think Europeans view President Trump as quite combustible and are quite nervous.
8: Canada is going into the NATO summit in a fairly strong position, yesterday announcing a multi-billion dollar submarine purchase from Germany, and earlier this spring hitting the 2% defense spending target. Murray Brewster, CBC News, Ankara, Turkey.
5: Prime Minister Mark Carney is making four Senate appointments. Leading the list of new senators is Liberal strategist Tom Pitfield. He is Carney's current principal secretary, and the Prime Minister is diverging from his predecessor, Justin Trudeau, appointing Conservative MP Richard Martel to the Senate, creating a vacancy in a competitive Quebec riding. The highly unusual move revives the practice of partisan Senate appointments, which Trudeau had abandoned. Prince Harry has lost his court case against the Daily Mail's publisher. He, alongside others, accused reporters with Associated Newspapers Limited of gathering stories unlawfully. Anna Cunningham has more from London.
11: In this written judgment, it says there was not enough evidence to prove Prince Harry's case, nor that of six other co-defendants, including Elton John, his husband, and also the actress Liz Hurley. They all alleged Associated Newspapers, the publishers of the Daily Mail and the Mail on Sunday, had invaded privacy, and they alleged that they used illegal methods such as phone hacking to gather stories that they published. This is the Duke of Sussex's third and final case against British tabloids. It has been a years-long acrimonious battle, and he has now lost this case. Mr. Justice Nicklin says the allegations are serious and required more convincing evidence before being proven. But he said the claimants failed to prove the allegations of unlawful information gathering. Associated Newspaper Limited have responded and welcomed the High Court's ruling as an overwhelming victory for the Daily Mail and its journalists. They described it as a magnificent vindication of the Daily Mail's journalism. Anna Cunningham, CBC News, London.
5: And in a court in Paris, a judge ruled that France's far-right National Rally leader can run in next year's presidential election, but it has strict conditions for Marine Le Pen. The appeals court upheld her guilty verdict for misusing public funds and has sentenced her to 3 years in prison, but two of those years are suspended. That means she will only have to serve 1 year on release while wearing an electronic monitor. She's also been fined 100,000 euros. Le Pen has said in the past that she would not run for president if she had to wear an electronic monitor. Even with U.S. star player Follerin Balogun back up front, Belgium crushed the United States World Cup dreams last night. The U.S. is out of the tournament with a 4-1 loss to Belgium. All eyes were on Balogun. The U.S. striker was cleared to play after a personal intervention from U.S. President Donald Trump. Steve Futterman has more.
12: If there was controversy off the pitch, on the pitch there was no controversy at all. Belgium dominated the American team, ending the U.S.'s World Cup hopes. Flo Balogun, America's top scorer, who initially wasn't supposed to play, then was, did in fact start the match and played more than 90 minutes. Now comes the fallout. Soccer officials and fans are still questioning the decision to allow Balogun to play, even though he received a red card in his last match. And they are especially questioning Donald Trump's phone call to the head of FIFA, which some feel played a role in getting Balogun's one-game suspension put on hold. Yesterday, Trump at the White House was defending the phone call.
13: How do you penalize him for a game that hasn't been played yet? Yes, I asked for a review by FIFA.
12: After the match, some Belgian fans were understandably happy.
14: Was the victory sweeter because of the controversy?
15: I really don't care. We won, fair and square.
12: And some American fans who wanted the U.S. to win.
16: Absolutely, I wish he'd not gotten involved.
12: Wish Trump had just stayed out of it.
17: It was a stain. I think the fact that the politics got involved, marred the situation.
12: It's not clear what the long-term impact will be on soccer and FIFA, but many high-ranking officials in the world of soccer are highly critical of the events of the last 48 hours. Steve Futterman, CBC News at the World Cup in Seattle.
5: A series of explosions rocked the capital of Syria this morning. The blasts came as French President Emmanuel Macron entered the presidential palace to meet the leader of Syria. The explosions happened in Damascus near the Four Seasons Hotel. This is where Macron is staying. 18 people are reported to be injured, including 4 police officers. No group has claimed responsibility. A woman in BC is fighting for control over her future. It is highlighting the divide in medical assistance and dying. Tanya Secord wants the right to plan her own death. She watched her father suffer with dementia. But as Jennifer LaGrassa reports, a separate debate on the expansion of MAID is holding her back.
18: He would have been absolutely mortified if he had known how he was living.
19: After watching her father die from complications of Lewy body dementia, which led to violent hallucinations and forgetting how to eat or drink, Tanya Secord wants to plan her own death.
18: We should all have the right to decide how our end is going to be.
19: But under current legislation, most Canadians can't request MAID for their future self. That's only legal in Quebec, thanks to a provincial law that allows advanced requests. People who are eligible must have an incurable illness that will lead to incapacity. Their request consents to MAID when they reach a certain state.
20: When I won't be able to wash myself, eat, recognize my relatives, things like that.
19: Marie-Ève Boutier is a clinical ethics professor at the University of Montreal. She says it's not always clear-cut. For example, if on the day the person will die, they refuse MAID.
20: The task of the clinician will be to say, okay, is it a real no from the person or it's a no related to the disease?
21: Quebec has set a precedent.
19: Tim Holland heads the Department of Bioethics at Dalhousie University.
21: To my knowledge, there's no reason why other provinces couldn't do the same thing.
19: Yet many are waiting for federal direction. But at that level, the issue is at a standstill.
18: It's very disheartening how little urgency the government is placing on this.
19: But Secord in BC hopes the more people continue to ask for it, the sooner it will become an option for everyone. Jennifer LaGrassa, CBC News, Windsor, Ontario.
5: In Pamplona, Spain. At least five people are injured in the first bull run of the year. It happened during Spain's San Fermín Festival. People try to outpace the bulls and run through Pamplona's narrow cobblestone streets. It is the first of six runs this week. The festival draws thousands of people from around the world every year. And that is the latest national and international news from World Report. I'm Marcia Young.
0: Well, good morning. It is Tuesday, July 7th. This is Daybreak on CBC Radio 1. Oh, we're actually starting to see a little bit of sunshine downtown this morning. Some of that fog, or it's not really fog, it's more like thick smoke, has sort of dissipated a bit from downtown this morning. 34 degrees is our afternoon high. We're expecting sunshine throughout most of the day today. Here's what's happening in our next half hour here on Daybreak. Back in the rapids, a Clearwater rafting company lost access to one of its best runs 6 years ago. Now it's found its way back in. We're going to hear more from them about how they're able to get back to full-day rafting trips again. That's coming up in just a few moments from now. And a Vancouver police officer has become one of the first Canadians to receive one of Elon Musk's Neuralink brain implants. Lindsay Duncombe has been following along, and she'll bring us that story coming up in our next half hour as well. 8:11, Alia's here this morning with some news headlines for us.
22: Good morning, Shelley. The wildfire near Boston Bar continues to challenge firefighters. Dry and windy conditions are expected to continue this week, and steep terrain has made it difficult for crews. And the Thompson-Nicola Regional District and the RCMP are looking for information after a park near Clearwater was vandalized. We'll have the details coming up at the bottom of the hour.
0: All right, and quite a spectacle yesterday watching the fire crews all come together to fight that fire along East Shuswap Road. I just happened to take the dogs down to the river for a little splash around yesterday afternoon, and they just worked together. It was, I think, Kamloops Fire, BC Wildfire Service, helicopters, and water bombers, and so many others kind of working together like a symphony. It was really pretty impressive to watch them put that fire out yesterday. So, and lots of pictures on social media if you didn't get a chance to see what was happening. It was just really quite spectacular. You know, it's a nice way to watch success happen from a nice, cool Thompson River, your feet in, watching above all these great big planes roaring past. Kind of interesting. So we have hopefully a calmer day on the fire front today. We do have air quality alerts for Lytton and Lillooet. So they're really, you guys are really being impacted by that local smoke. The Environment Canada says it should turn to haze this afternoon, but those winds are going to be gusting up to 40 kilometers an hour. And as Alia mentioned, that's really hard on the firefighting efforts. Kamloops, sunshine 34 for today. Tomorrow, sunshine and 31. Little bit cooler, just a touch cooler for the weekend. Merritt, sun and 30 today. Sun Peaks, well, that's a place to get out of the smoke. 25 degrees with blue skies at Sun Peaks today. Lytton, Lillooet, highs of 32 degrees. Cache Creek, 34. Greg called early this morning from Ashcroft, even before we hit the airwaves. He was already out walking and wandering around, and he says it is pretty smoky in Ashcroft this morning. Salmon Arm chased the Shuswap, 31 with some sunshine today. We have got loads of blue sky for Clearwater, Blue River, Vail Mountain, Revelstoke with highs of around 28 to 30. 100 Mile House, Williams Lake, sunshine, 25 degrees today. Williams Lake, you might get a bit of a shower today and on and off overnight tonight as well. Punsee Mountain, 3 degrees. And in Vancouver, increasing cloud mixed with sun today and 21 degrees. And Tara Copeland's in for us with a look at the roads.
1: Good morning. There's a travel advisory in place on Highway 1, both directions between Lytton and Boston Bar. The highway may be closed with short to no notice due to wildfire activity. They also ask that you watch for reduced visibility and road crews. And in that neck of the woods, Chomox Road continues to be closed.
0: Okay, around Boston Bar. All right. Thank you so much, Tara.
1: Thank you.
0: After a six-year break, a Clearwater rafting company is bringing visitors back to one of the best stretches of whitewater in Wells Gray Park. In 2020, a washout on the Clearwater River Road cut off access to the upper section of the river. Well, now Liquid Lifestyles has found another way in, and full-day rafting trips are back. Scott Stredwick is the owner-operator of Liquid Lifestyles, and he's in studio.
2: Good morning. How are you this morning?
0: Really good. Thanks for coming in. So take us back to 2020 and how the road washout impacted your business and I would suppose the other rafting businesses in the area as well, right?
2: Yeah, it was definitely a huge shocker to us. 2019 was a banner season for Wells Gray Park and the tourism operators. And then at the very onset of 2020, just a major meteorological event and big flood and blew out the road. There wasn't a huge section of road, but it's a very unique access road right adjacent to the river. And unfortunately, the powers that be have decided that it's not feasible to reconstruct that section of road. And essentially, we lost access to all the upper reaches of the Clearwater River that we historically had access to.
0: Wow. So that must have been a huge financial hit.
2: Yeah, definitely. We were all forced to try to pivot. We thought it was going to be a short-term problem with a correctable solution. So we did our best to manage and adjust our trip lengths and product offerings. Unfortunately, you know, one season turned into indefinite seasons. Mm-hmm. And we were forced to try to come up with creative solutions to, you know, sustain our business.
0: But now you've come up with a way to access the upper section of the river again. Is that right?
2: Yeah, that's correct. We've worked with some local private landowners as well as BC Parks to create to pioneer an access route, which enables us to get to the upper reaches of the Sabretooth Canyon. And it's really created a really, really unique trip where we get to hike into the river, reconstruct all of our boats, and then raft all the way back down to Clearwater. So it creates a full day adventure of hiking, trekking, spectacular rafting and sightseeing. So it's created a really unique product where nobody else is doing it. It's really, you know, you feel like you're out there. It's the wilderness you imagined, if that makes sense.
0: Wow. You know what? This sounds like this is sort of out of my wheelhouse. I don't understand how this works. So give me an example of a rafting adventure. You said you take the boats in and then you construct them?
2: Yeah, that's correct. So we're able to access Wells Gray Park via the Clearwater Valley Road. And then we've basically deflated and disassembled our boats. And we had a cart system manufactured to carry our equipment.
0: Talk about pivoting.
2: Yeah, yeah. Long way from just sliding them off the trailer and putting them in the water.
0: Yeah.
2: But it's created a pretty unique experience. from a guest standpoint, it's not any really extra work for them. So as we hike into the access trail, the guests are treated to go visit one of the waterfalls that's seldom visited. And because we're already equipped with all of our water gear, they'll actually go play within the falls. They can go behind the curtain and swim in the plunge pool and do all that sort of stuff while we assemble the rafts. And then once the boats are ready to go, very first canyon is Sabretooth Canyon. And that's one of the most spectacular class 4 rapids that gets run in British Columbia. So it starts with a bang.
0: Wow. How is this going to impact business?
2: Well, optimistically, I think it's going to give us a really unique trip.
0: Yeah. Is anyone else doing this?
2: No one else is doing it. Like, there has really been no access to the upper stretches of the river unless you were a recreational kayaker and you were able to do some pretty gnarly canyons higher up. There was just no access. So it's amazing. I mean, it's the most iconic trip, I would say, on the Clearwater. And it's the trip that brought me to the area, 25 years ago when we founded the company.
0: I've never tried anything like this, never tried rafting before. Make the pitch to us. Why should people want to give this a go?
2: Well, really, I don't think there's anything else like it. You know, you can take a guest that has no river experience whatsoever, but has a keen desire for some adventure and some excitement and some outdoor recreation. And, you know, with our expert guides and equipment, we take those guests down a section of river which there's no other access to. You know, we're floating down volcanic canyons, we're walking underneath waterfalls, we're rafting some of the biggest and most spectacular rapids in BC. The water's crystal clear, the water's warm. I mean, it doesn't get any better than that in BC as far as I'm concerned.
0: Now, before I let you go, I understand that you've lost access to another canyon earlier this year. Tell me about that.
2: That's correct. Another section of the road is slumped. We had created an access to get into the Granite Canyon. And unfortunately, it's in BC Parks' hands right now, but they've have some engineers looking at it, trying to come up with a solution, but potentially we'll lose access to that canyon as well. So really the full day trip is going to enable us to offer trips on a much more consistent basis. So now we'll have access to those two canyons, which no other operator will have access to, as well as some high water options. So when in the spring comes and the lower canyon's just too big to run, we still have some great viable rafting for guests, which is really what Clearwater and Wells Gray is known for, is the whitewater rafting.
0: I guess this is what happens when Mother Nature's your business partner, right?
2: Yeah, it comes with, she packs a punch sometimes.
0: Sounds like you've done a great job of making changes and being creative.
2: Yeah, I think you kind of have to. Small business is all about pivoting, and we've certainly pivoted a lot, and I think we've actually come up with something that's a really amazing experience for guests.
0: Thank you for coming in.
2: Thank you very much for having me.
0: Scott Stredrick is the owner of Liquid Lifestyles Rafting in Clearwater. Does that sound like fun? Talk about an adventure. 8:20 now. 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You're

0: you can find us on your CBC Listen app, and you can hear us anywhere. If there's a story you heard this morning that you want to hear the whole thing again or share it with a friend, go to the CBC Listen app and search the site for Daybreak Kamloops. A Vancouver police officer is one of the first Canadians to receive an experimental treatment. In May, Lee Martin received a Neuralink brain implant. Neuralink is owned by Elon Musk. They make something called implantable brain-computer interfaces, which can blur the line between human and machine. The CBC's Lindsay Duncombe has been following Martin's journey for The National, and she joins us now. Lindsay, hi, good morning to you.
1: Good morning.
0: Tell us more about Lee Martin. How did he end up here?
1: Well, he's 48 years old. He's married to his wife, Lisa. They have two kids, aged 11 and 14. He's a sergeant in the Vancouver Police Department and a popular one. He worked bike patrol. He was a volunteer with Cops for Cancer, a bit of a social media star. But a little more than 3 years ago, he started to notice there was a drop in his left foot. Initially, he thought this was a cycling injury, but it just kept getting worse and worse. And over a series of months and different diagnoses, it was eventually determined that he does have ALS. Amyotrophic lateral sclerosis, or ALS, it kills the nerve cells in the brain and spinal cord. There is no cure. Right now, Martin has enough strength to use one of his hands to move his electric wheelchair, but eventually he won't be able to move, speak, or breathe. So an absolutely devastating diagnosis. The family was looking for any kind of treatment that could help. And it was his wife, Lisa, who found an ad for clinical trials for Neuralink. There was one at Toronto Western Hospital. So Lee applied. He was accepted and he received the implant on the 20th of May. Lee explained to me why he wanted to get the procedure.
2: Getting a terminal diagnosis, you don't really have a lot to look forward to.

0: move the cursor of his computer. It happens through Bluetooth. That's the same technology that connects your wireless speaker. And that means he can use a digital keyboard to write messages. He can go through a machine so that he could speak with it. And the procedure, how it happens, sounds space age. Human surgeons open up the skull, but then it's up to a 2 meter tall robot to do the very precise work of implanting more than 1,000 tiny electrodes, each of them thinner than a human hair, into the brain's motor cortex. The hope is that this implant can help people communicate through a computer after they've lost the ability to physically speak. And there are also trials where people with spinal injuries or ALS can use robotic arms. Lisa Martin says their family hopes that this technology will help Lee communicate as the disease progresses, including conversations around the possibility of an assisted death.
1: So it'll take the guesswork out of things. Mm-hmm. We can get his true feelings on what he wants to do.
2: Wow. How many people have these devices?
0: Lee is number 26 in the world. There are a few other Canadians. Two patients with quadriplegia received implants last year at Toronto Western Hospital. Another Canadian who is a dual citizen with the United States received an implant in the U.S. as well. But Lee's surgery was different from all of them because for the first time, the robot implanted the electrodes through the dura. That's the thick protective tissue around the brain. Dr. Andreas Lozano is the lead neurosurgeon at Toronto Western. He explained to me why that's a big deal.
3: That represents a tremendous advance in technology. We think that this is the first step towards scaling the operation to make the operation simpler, less invasive, safer, which means that we might be able to offer this operation to hundreds and thousands of people that might benefit.
0: Now, the fact that Lee was the first to get this specific procedure scared Lisa. She was nervous while she was waiting the 6 hours in the hospital waiting room. But Lee told me he wasn't worried at all.
2: Wow. What are the ethical concerns here?
0: Well, the Toronto Hospital has faced criticism for working with a company owned by Elon Musk, especially given Musk's role in cutting U.S. funding to global health. And Neuralink, the company, has been criticized for not being open with its data. But Dr. Lozano said the study passed all of the hospital's ethical screens, and the hospital determined that it was in the best interest of the patients and science.
2: How is Lee doing now?
0: You know, he's okay. He's doing homework every few days from Neuralink, and he says that keeps him busy. He's in a chat group with other patients who receive the device. He just got back from a checkup in Toronto. He says he's happy to be advancing science and helping others, even as his condition gets worse. It really was a pleasure and a privilege to get to know this family as they go through this difficult journey. And if you want to see what the chip looks like and how it works, you can check out our story on the National's YouTube page.
2: Wow. Okay, we will do that. Lindsay, this is fascinating. Thanks so much.
0: Oh, you're welcome.
2: That is CBC's Lindsay Duncombe, a reporter with the National. Hamilton's Zune has a new album from Happy Thought School. This is Beautiful 2 by Zune.

0: that song is called, well, it sounded kind of messy, didn't it? Maybe it was good. Beautiful Too by Zoon from their new album, Happy Thought School. Coming up on 8:30, good morning, this is Daybreak. It's time now for...
1: This is CBC News. Good morning, I'm Alia Ramadan. It's mainly sunny in Princeton and 16 degrees, partly cloudy in Williams Lake and 17. The news this morning, the federal government is making an announcement related to critical minerals in Trail today. The CBC's Amber Wang reports.
2: People in Trail are waiting to hear what Ottawa has planned for the city's critical mineral sector. Federal Energy and Natural Resources Minister Tim Hodgson is scheduled to make an announcement at noon. Details of what will be announced are unknown at this time. But in 2025, Hodgson pointed to Trail as part of Canada's broader critical mineral strategy. He said Ottawa has been working with Teck to expand capacity as its Trail smelter to produce niche minerals.
3: So it's a positive move, so I don't see any negative downturn in it at all.
2: Bill Wenman is a past president of the Trail and District Chamber of Commerce. He says Teck is a major employer in the area, and its impact reaches beyond the smelter itself.
3: I think we would be in serious trouble if Teck were to shut down.
2: Wenman says Teck workers spend money in local communities, and the major project could also benefit local contractors and suppliers. Amber Wong, CBC News, Cranbrook.
1: A bomb scare that shut down Springfield Road in Kelowna yesterday has been resolved. RCMP say its specialized unit from Vancouver was called in after maintenance workers discovered a suspicious device in landscaping. Police say its explosives disposal unit attended the scene to examine the device and determined it was not a threat. The road was reopened at about 11:15 last night. RCMP have not released any other details. Wind forecasts in the Fraser Canyon today could cause more problems for crews fighting a wildfire near Boston Bar. The Brunswick Creek fire has forced people from dozens of properties and has burned through more than 12 square kilometers. But the BC Wildfire Service says crews did make some progress yesterday despite steep, challenging terrain. Sam Bellion speaks for the BC Wildfire Service. She says they're keeping a close eye on the weather.
4: We are expecting elevated winds Tuesday and Wednesday, and that can have potential gusts of up to 40 to 50 kilometers an hour in the Fraser Valley. The cooler temperatures and better overnight recoveries are forecast for the end of the week, but I'm not seeing any appreciable rain expected in the forecast.
1: The fire also prompted an air quality advisory for parts of the Fraser Valley yesterday. A Comox charter captain and his passengers helped rescue two people whose boat sank east of Hornby Island on Sunday. As Janella Hamilton reports, it comes about a week after another boat sank off Richmond and six people are presumed to have drowned.
5: I heard the mayday came over the radio.
6: That's when fishing charter captain Pete Matthews and his clients jumped into action. They scoured the rough waters near Comox for two people after their boat sank in the Strait of Georgia.
5: That piece of water between Hornby and Texada is a huge piece of water in that type of sea state. I mean, I just knew the guy's chances were not good.
6: With the help of a helicopter, Matthews says he spotted a speck of yellow from a life jacket bobbing in and out of the whitecaps. Eventually, two men were pulled to safety.
5: One of them was in better condition than the other. They were both talking, but one of them was clearly in worse shape.
6: He hopes Sunday's rescue is a reminder of the importance of boat safety. It is the latest in a string of boating incidents around the region, with six people presumed drowned after their boat capsized near Richmond last month. Janella Hamilton, CBC News, Vancouver.
1: Vancouver is hosting its final FIFA Men's World Cup match today. Amelia John reports.
7: The Colombians are taking on Switzerland at BC Place for a spot in the quarterfinals. Lorenzo Bernaz will be cheering on Colombia.
8: We are so stoked to take on this blessing at home firsthand. And, you know, it's an electric environment, and it's been throughout the tournament.
7: Jerome Lambert is the fan liaison for the Swiss Football Association.
9: I think that the stadium will be completely yellow, just a little part of red. I hope that the Canadian will come in red to help us a little.
7: Jesse Adcock, Vancouver's FIFA 26 host committee lead, says she's feeling a range of emotions ahead of the final match in Vancouver and is proud of what the city delivered.
10: We have to make sure that we do what we've been doing from the beginning, which is provide a great atmosphere for visitors, for fans, make sure that we have options for people who don't have tickets inside the stadium.
7: Kickoff is at 1 p.m. Amelia John, CBC News, Vancouver.
1: And lastly, the Thompson-Nicola Regional District and RCMP are looking for information after a park near Clearwater was vandalized. The district says the damage was done at the Ferry Road Park in Blackpool. They say garbage bins, a bench, and an outhouse were spray painted. District has not said how much repairs will cost, but they're asking anyone with information to contact RCMP. And that is your news. It's 8:35 Pacific Time.
11: Thank you so much to Alia Ramadan on our news desk this morning. Hello there. Tuesday, July 7th. I'm Shelley Joy sitting in for Doug Herbert this morning. And this is Daybreak. Thanks for having us in on your morning this morning. Sky's starting to clear in downtown Kamloops, and that smoke that was kind of, that haze that was hanging around this morning seems to have sort of drifted off a little bit. 34 degrees for this afternoon with lots of sunshine in town. Coming up on the show tomorrow morning, we're already working on a couple of key stories for you. Have you ever had a medical question, but you're just kind of like too shy to ask? Have no fear. Our host doctor, Dr. Raj, will take some interesting questions from kids who are very direct and sometimes too explicit. So we'll hear more from them tomorrow on the show. And from NHL dreams to legal careers, we're going to meet a couple of best friends. They grew up playing hockey in Kamloops, and now they've graduated together from law school. So we'll have more on that story as well. Here's what to know about the weather forecast for the rest of the day and into the week. We've got, if you're heading to Riverside Park with the little ones today, highs of 34 degrees, so lots of sunblock necessary. And Theater Under the Trees is going on in the park as well this evening. It started last night. So Theater Under the Trees in Prince Charles Park. And then the water park is absolutely bustling with fun and kids in the afternoons here. Every now and again, I wander down there just to check it out. 19 degrees now, 34 this afternoon. If you're listening from Sun Peaks, 25 for you folks with some sunshine today. Salmon Arm chasing the shoe shop. An excellent day to just spend at the Rotary Park there. Sunshine and 31 degrees. And if you're listening from 100 Mile House in Williams Lake, temperatures are a lot more comfortable with highs around 25 degrees with some sunshine. Have a great day. The current's next. We'll see you again here tomorrow on Daybreak.

Coming up after your regional update, we'll bring you episode 4 of the CBC podcast, Allison After Nexium. I'm Catherine Cullen, and you are listening to The Current.

That's Rough Trade with Fashion Victim. Before that, you heard Tom Power's conversation with Carol Pope. Anti-Diva, the Carol Pope Confessions, is traveling in theaters across Canada, including a performance tonight in Toronto. Tomorrow it screens in St. John's, Newfoundland. It's going to hit the West Coast later this month. You can also catch it anywhere on CBC Gem as of 24th of July.

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0: trace of her anywhere.
1: 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We flew, we dove, we drove, everything was, there was absolutely no evidence.

0: Welcome to The Story From Here. I'm Gloria Makarenko in Vancouver. Now, when you think of fun, do you think of strapping on a heavy backpack and running up a flight of stairs? No? Well, members of this Ottawa club sure do.
1: I'd like to think that rucking is the remedy to modern-day maladies. Patrick could ruck with 30 pounds, I could ruck with 20, someone else can ruck with 5, and we're all doing the same 1K, 2K, 5K, 15K.
0: In about 15 minutes, we'll meet a couple of members of the Ottawa Rucking Club and find out what it takes to ruck. We're going to have a selection of stories for you over this next hour, all of which originally aired on local and regional CBC radio shows across the country. First up, it's nesting season.

0: As you may have been hearing in the news, the BC government is preparing to take legal action against tech giant OpenAI. The province's attorney general says it has retained counsel in pursuit of the company and accountability. The government alleges the company holds some responsibility in relation to the Tumbler Ridge mass shooting in February. The shooter was a user of OpenAI's platform, ChatGPT. The company says it banned the shooter's account for distributing content which allegedly included planning violent scenarios prior to the tragedy. But it did not alert law enforcement. Here is part of BC Attorney General Nikki Sharma's press conference earlier today.
1: The events of February 10th will forever remain a dark chapter in our province's history. Nothing can undo what happened, but the steps I'm outlining today are about seeking accountability and justice. Justice for the families who lost loved ones, for those who were injured, and for a community that is navigating unimaginable pain and preventable loss. While no legal process can undo the harm that was done, pursuing accountability is an important part of supporting recovery and helping the community move forward.
2: Hi, Lauren Collins, Black Press Media. Will this be attached to the suits that have already been filed down in California, or separate entirely?
1: We are coordinating with the families that have commenced a lawsuit, as they have stated publicly, in California and BC. So we have been coordinating through our legal counsel with that claim. We are pursuing specific things related to the losses that the government faced.
2: And then is it the hope that if there is any money that comes out of this, that it will be for the financial recovery of Tumbler Ridge?
1: That's right.
3: Romina Deo with Global News. Minister, you talked about you're in the early stages, you have counsel in California and here in British Columbia. Can you give the public just a little bit more information, some detail as to what you mean by early stages? Where are you at? How tangible is this?
1: Mm-hmm. Yeah, it starts from our desire to hold OpenAI accountable for any actions that could have prevented the harm that happened in Tumbler Ridge. I think the public knows about the information that shows that there were some employees there that knew, that asked for reporting of such things that were happening on the chatbot. What I can say now is that we've retained legal counsel in BC and California to pursue our legal options. I'm going to commit to you all that I will keep you updated on the options that we pursue. We are we hired California lawyers to make sure that we could take the fight to them with their headquarters if needed. We're in the early stages of looking at what the options might be for legal action, and we'll keep you posted.
4: Brenna Owen, CP, could you just explain the decision to explore suing in California as well, and did the potential for a bigger payout there play a role?
1: We want to make sure that we're using every legal tool that we possibly can. OpenAI is headquartered in California. It's important that we have both BC Council and California Council to take the fight to them if we need to in California. So at this stage, we want to make sure every tool available for accountability is present, and that will include making sure that we're covering off California Council.
0: And that is Attorney General Nikki Sharma at a press conference earlier today. She says the province is in the early stages of the legal process, adding that while the timeline on legal action is unclear, she is committed to keeping the public informed as the case progresses. On February 10th, the young shooter killed their mother, her mother and half-brother, and then went on to the local secondary school and killed five children aged 12 and 13 and an educator. The 18-year-old shooter died of a self-inflicted gunshot wound, according to police. We did reach out to the district of Tumbler Ridge to speak with the mayor, and have recently, just in the last few moments, heard back from the district saying at this time the district not commenting on legal proceedings or potential legal action. Our focus remains on supporting families, those most affected, and the broader Tumbler Ridge community as recovery continues. Time right now is 4:44 Pacific, 5:44 in the Mountain Time Zone. Thanks so much for spending part of your Wednesday with us here on Radio West. If you're listening to us on your radio in Rock Creek, we are at 94.1 on your FM dial. And in Trail, we're at 94.9, and that is where we head next on the program. The federal government will invest up to $400 million into Tech Resources critical minerals processing operations. The announcement was made this afternoon in Trail. Here is Canada's Natural Resources Minister, Tim Hodgson, in Trail.
5: Today, the Canada Critical Minerals Accelerator, the Canada Growth Fund, and TAC have have signed a new strategic investment agreement to support Tex Trail Smelter expansion, a potential $850 million expansion of Tex Trail operations, which could double Trail's existing production capacity for germanium and antimony, and potentially now produce gallium. These minerals are the building blocks of the 21st century economies. They're the building blocks for national defense, modern communications, and other cutting-edge technologies.
0: That's Natural Resources Minister Tim Hodgson today announcing $400 million in federal funding for critical mineral mining in Trail. Colleen Jones is the mayor of Trail, and she is on the line with us now. Mayor Jones, hello there.
6: Hi, Sarah.
0: So $400 million, that is a lot of money. What do we know about where this money is going to be going?
6: Well, you know, that's a good question. We don't have all the details. We didn't get all the details today. We know that that money is coming from the federal government. Their commitment is to invest that money into the Tex critical mineral processing operations. And yeah, that's pretty exciting news for us.
0: And what kind of a difference? So, I mean, we don't know the details, as you said, but just talk to us about the significance and the impact that Tech has on the community of Trail.
6: Well, if I could, I'll just go back to when the federal minister, Tim Hodgins, was introducing the announcement, and he talked about the history that Tech has in Trail. I don't know if you know, but Tech is about 130 years old, and the city of Trail is just celebrating 125th anniversary of being incorporated. So Tech was here before the city of Trail was. So we have a really, really good, I like to think that we have a really good relationship with Tech. And so having that moving forward, I think it's just going to develop into something that, you know, I don't even know if we can imagine it right now, but it does really show the confidence that the federal government has in the future of Trail, especially our workforce, our local businesses. I think it's just going to really strengthen the city of Trail's economic development. There's just so many things to look forward to here.
0: And do you have any indication on when the work on the smelter expansion might begin?
6: You know, there was a question about that from the media, and there was no answer, but my feeling just, there was no, you know, direct date, but my feeling from the answer is that they really do want to get this started as soon as possible. You know, the business, development operations part of it will be a priority as far as my understanding from the federal government. So no date. And yeah, It would have been nice to come out of it with that. But my understanding is that once it gets rolling, and the federal minister did say that there will be hundreds and hundreds of jobs and opportunities for people to come to Trail and to work. So I think that's a really important part of the announcement as well.
0: Do you know if these would be permanent jobs or jobs just for like the building and expansion of the mine?
6: Yeah, the beginning of the expansion and the development will just be temporary positions, is my understanding. So once it gets built and it's, you know, stable, it would definitely drop in the permanent positions. But it was a significant number. They said, you know, hundreds.
0: Do you have any, like, so what are the next steps here? It sounds like there's still a lot of gaps to be filled in. What's the next steps, right, in terms of, you know, finding out more details?
6: Well, I think once this all settles a little bit, it's such an exciting announcement for us. I think that's when we're going to be able to go in and get the granular details of everything. And yeah, you know, there was no dates or, and I feel like I'm leaving so much out here, but there was no really announcements on exactly when they were going to start, you know, getting into the community and doing the work. But it did feel, you could feel the energy was to get this going.
0: And would you like some more details? Like it seems like a big, you know, big announcement, but without a lot of details for the community. Like how much do they keep you informed?
6: Oh no, definitely. we'll be getting details. I know that we're going to have the general manager, Matt Perilla, come to council and discuss, you know, moving forward with us. And, you know, I think it's just letting things settle a little bit and just, yeah, getting ready to move forward.
0: Okay, well, maybe we will keep, well, we will keep in touch and await further details. Yeah, thank you very much for this.
6: Okay, thank you.
0: Okay, bye-bye. That's Colleen Jones, the mayor of Trail. We reached her this afternoon in Trail. Words from the federal government that there's upwards of $400 million in funding for critical mining in Trail. Not much more than that. We do have a small story on our website as well, cbc.ca/BC. Well, 10 minutes to the top of the hour here on the program. And up next, be honest. How well did you sleep last night? For many of us, the answer might not be great. There are a lot of reasons why that could be the case, including sleeping next to your partner. That's why some couples in search of a good night's rest are exploring what's called a sleep divorce. Rebecca Robillard is a scientist at the University of Ottawa's Institute of Mental Health Research at the Royal and co-chair of the Canadian Sleep Research Consortium. She's written about this as the Globe and Mail Sleep Whisperer columnist, and we reached her in Ottawa.
7: Hi.
0: We kind of alluded to it a little bit in the introduction, but sleep divorce, tell us what it is exactly.
7: Well, start by saying I really don't like the name. So, like, you know, this, the name really sounds harsh.
0: It is harsh,
7: and it's not about divorcing, and it might actually protect against divorce. But this refers to this trend of, you know, kind of having separate bed arrangements or bedroom arrangements with the view of protecting each other's sleep. So I think, you know, this is not necessarily a new trend. When we're, you know, looking back a couple of generations before us, we might recall of, you know, our parents or grandparents having separate beds in the same bedroom. So this is not necessarily something that, you know, is totally new, but I really love as a scientist that people are starting to bring this back and question, like, because like we see those trends currently, you know, in North America, most adults do tend to share their beds when they're in a relationship. But why exactly are we doing that? Is that because this is truly what gets us the best sleep? Or is that because we're following cultural patterns and kind of afraid of the stigma and what other people might think if we have separate bedrooms?
0: Yeah, it's an interesting conversation. So maybe we'll call it sleeping separately, shall we, instead of sleep divorce? Is that better?
7: I think that's great. Yeah.
0: What does the research suggest about sleeping separately?
7: Oh, this is one of the areas that kind of highlights quite a lot of variability across studies. So we see, you know, some positives, we see some negatives. Like on the positive side, there are some studies to show that some people actually sleep longer when they sleep together. They sleep more deeply, they have more of that REM sleep in which we dream. So there is some benefits for some people, and it kind of makes sense. You know, if you've got this familiar presence in your bed that can be comforting, that can be reassuring. There's even some studies to show that even just the smell of our partner can increase our sleep quality. So, you know, there's definitely some good elements, but this is not a universal experience. Like we see also some people who don't have such great sleep.
0: Yeah. And tell me more about that. Because there is research and evidence that shows that it makes a difference for the positive for some people. Can you tell us more about that?
7: Indeed, there are some studies more and more that use, for example, like sleep wearables and trackers at home and that monitor movements. And we see that as one of the bed partner is kind of tossing and turning around, 30 to 40% of the time, we actually transmit that to the other partner who then starts, you know, tossing and turning around. So it seems like, you know, we're sharing some of those sleep disturbances to our bed partner. And I think, you know, that's kind of to be expected in a way. If you think of this kind of foreign body that's in your bed, mm-hmm. That brings a lot of environmental stimulations, whether it's sounds, you know, it could be snoring, it could be just loud breathing, it could be those visits to the bathroom, the kind of tossing and turning and the movement that it creates, and even the touch are all kind of stimulations that could, you know, kind of wake us up or lighten our sleep. And also because especially now that we're in the summer, We know that, you know, this kind of outer body in the bed could raise the bed temperature as well. And we know that we need kind of a drop in temperature to be able to fall asleep and stay asleep as well. So there's multiple kind of, you know, phenomenon that could make it so that it could be more hard for people to fall asleep or stay asleep when they're co-sleeping with a partner.
0: It could be a tricky conversation to have, though. What's your advice or suggestions for how couples might approach even just trying sleeping separately?
7: Yeah, well, I'm a scientist, so I'm, you know, I always have that lens that, yeah, you know, you should perhaps consider like just doing your own experiment, right? Like, you know, just kind of questioning again, why are we doing this? Is it really the best thing? The best answer, you know, we might have had experiences where we slept, you know, apart on some nights where we were traveling or sleeping outside of the home. But, you know, there's sometimes some other factors that can come out to play here and influence our sleep. So I feel like really the best thing is to test it out just for a couple of nights or even a week if you can, and then regroup and see, you know, how did you feel and how did your partner feel. So I really think that, you know, this needs to come from a place of love. Again, don't bring it as a sleep divorce, you know, thing, but really coming as, I care for you. And I, you know, I know that if I don't sleep well, I might be more irritable. I might be more cranky in the morning. And, you know, I might not be able to share, you know, the best life with you. And I know that if you're not, you know, sleeping well, it's the same for you. So this is, you know, making sure that we get the best sleep possible is actually, I think, the best thing for people's relationship. So having this kind of open, transparent, and caring discussion about it, I feel is the right thing. And also keeping in mind that your own experiences might be totally different than your partner's experience, because we're seeing a lot of, you know, difference from people to people. For example, women tend to be more sensitive to the effects of co-sleeping than men. But then again, there's some studies showing exactly the opposite. So I think, you know, the bottom line is really from one individual to the other, there's some discrepancies. And so we need to really listen to the other and take what's the best decision for both.
0: And are there any other alternatives for folks who for getting a restful night's sleep other than sleeping separately?
7: Yeah, so I like to think about, you know, that as a continuum. So of course, there's the extreme of, you know, going in an entirely separate bedroom, but we could also consider just, you know, having separate beds in the same bedroom that would kind of, you know, that could do it for some people. And in this era of gigantic beds as well, like that's another option. If you've got a super large bed, to have kind of your corner of the bed as well, and leaving some space for your partner. And that, you know, kind of sounds harsh, you know, it doesn't mean that there can't be a cuddling period, but after some time, like, you know, just giving each other space could be one way to go. I know my partner has his own solution. He loves to sleep with his own blanket, so we have the same bed, but there's this kind of, you know, degree of separation there where he's got, you know, his control over his temperature and you know, kind of a little kind of shelf for my kicking during the night. But also staggered bedtimes, I think, is another thing. So there's actually studies to show that couples who go to bed at exactly the same time tend to have more disrupted sleep than if they go, you know, they let each other fall asleep at the time that actually is dictated by their own biological clock and that is optimal for them.
0: Interesting stuff. It's been an interesting conversation. I really appreciate the time, Rebecca. Thank you very much for this.
7: Thank you.
0: That's Rebecca Robillard, scientist at the University of Ottawa Institute of Mental Health Research at the Royal and co-chair of the Canadian Sleep Research Consortium.

0: Well, thanks very much for spending part of your Wednesday with us here on Radio West. A reminder, the highway is still closed at Boston Bar, Highway 1 for 10 kilometers. Highway 1 is closed for 10 kilometers between Boston Bar Station Road and Ainslie Road because of the wildfire that is burning in that area as crews try and get on top of that. So you cannot get through at Highway 1 at Boston Bar. Coming up in the next half hour of Radio West, we head back to Lytton and revisit a conversation that we had. The Lytton Chinese History Museum just celebrated its first anniversary. That museum burned to the ground 5 years ago in the Lytton wildfire. It was the first business to rebuild and reopen. The only one, really. We'll hear from them coming up after our national news.
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5: I'm Martina Fitzgerald. Indictments and arrests today of those allegedly connected to India-based organized crime groups for offenses including the 2023 fatal shooting of Sikh separatist activist Hardeep Singh Nijjar in Surrey, BC. The details are coming up on Your World Tonight at 6, 6:30 in Newfoundland.
6: From CBC News, The World This Hour, I'm Mike Wise. The U.S. military is launching a new round of strikes against Iran, coming on the same day as the funeral for its supreme leader, Ayatollah Ali Khamenei. Reports say the attacks are targeting air defense systems, surface-to-air missiles, anti-ship missiles, and drone launch sites. Military officials say the strikes are in response to Iranian attacks on three merchant ships in the Strait of Hormuz. Iran's foreign ministry is condemning the U.S. move, saying it violates the recent deal to end hostilities in the region. A massive international crackdown on organized crime has led to charges against 37 people across Canada, the U.S., and Europe. All are accused of working for gangs based in India. Lawrence Bishnoi, the leader of the notorious Bishnoi gang, is among those charged. Caroline Bargu has more.
7: Shootings, murders, kidnappings.
8: This is how U.S. authorities say three transnational Indian crime syndicates have been terrorizing and extorting members of their diaspora around the world. The Lawrence Bishnoi gang, the Jagu Bangwa Poria organized crime group, and the Ravinder Singh Danda gang, whose leader is a Canadian now facing a minimum penalty of life in prison for running a drug trafficking operation, says Assistant U.S. Attorney for California Bill Asaley.
7: We will use the full weight and power to identify, target, and dismantle these organized crime groups.
8: Mike Duhem is the commissioner of the RCMP.
9: All these individuals played a significant leadership role in directing criminal activities impacting multiple countries.
8: Bishnoi has been behind bars in India since 2015, and authorities say was still able to direct the targeted assassination of prominent Sikh activist Hardeep Singh Nijjar outside a Gurdwara, a Sikh place of worship, in Surrey in the summer of 2023. Caroline Bargut, CBC News, Vancouver.
6: Two Prince Edward Island paramedics and a patient died in a collision in New Brunswick this morning. Police say the ambulance they were traveling in collided head-on with a transport truck. It happened near the Confederation Bridge. PEI Premier Rob Lance calls it a heartbreaking tragedy and says the news has left the entire province in shock and mourning. Several radio stations across the country shut down without warning today. The news and sports outlets all belong to telecom giant Rogers. Anissa Dari reports.
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11: Owner Rogers shutting down news radio stations in both cities as well, and closing news stations in Kitchener and Halifax. In Calgary, the station's already broadcasting dead air before lunchtime. Rogers is still operating dozens of radio stations in other Canadian cities, but in a statement, the company said it closed the Sportsnet and news stations because of declining audience and revenue trends. The company also said 80 people lost jobs connected to the radio station's closing. That's out of a total of 230 jobs cut by Rogers Sports and Media overall on Tuesday. just a day after the company completed a deal worth more than $4.3 billion to take full ownership of the Toronto Maple Leafs and Raptors. Anis Haidari, CBC News, Calgary.
6: Canada's first commercial rocket launch pad hasn't opened yet, but it has already signed up a big customer. Germany's